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0: Genesis, follow you, follow me. Lead singer of Genesis. Also the drummer, Phil Collins, before he went solo. But now his solo work being recognized. This year he will be inducted into the Rock and Roll Hall of Fame.
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1: News. I'm Carmen Roberts. President Trump's trade chief, Jamison Greer, says Canada walked away from the best deal and triggered 50% U.S. tariffs on Canadian goods today. Fox's Marianne Rafferty.
2: Now, that includes products that range from hockey sticks to tongue depressors. The countries sold each other $880 billion worth of goods and services last year.
1: Prime Minister Mark Carney says Canada will impose dollar-for-dollar tariffs on American goods starting September 8th. He doesn't have to have President Trump's endorsement, but GOP Congressman Ralph Norman says he believes he can win the U.S. Senate race in South Carolina.
3: I can beat the candidate that the Democrats are putting up.
1: The president is supporting Darlene Graham, the sister of the late U.S. Senator Lindsey Graham. And Tropical Storm Mokay is expected to start dumping rain on the Big Island of Hawaii tonight. 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
6: 94.7 weather. A 10% chance of rain tonight, otherwise mostly clear with a low of 71. Sunday starts sunny with a high of 95. And Sunday afternoon, mostly clear, low 70. Showers and storms return to the forecast in the week ahead. Highs in the low 90s, lows in the 70s. We'll keep an eye on the weather. 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

Billy Idol's White Wedding. What is the strangest animal that has been a pet for someone you know? When you went to their house and you saw the animal, you were like, what? I got one coming up for you next.

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0: Mac and Go Your Own Way. It is Saturday night. I'm Hill Bailey. 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
13: A 10% chance of rain tonight, otherwise mostly clear with a low of 71. Sunday starts sunny with a high of 95, and Sunday afternoon mostly clear, low 70. Showers and storms return to the forecast in the week ahead, highs in the low 90s, lows in the 70s. We'll keep an eye on the weather. 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

0: 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Pop-Tarts, cinnamon rolls, Lunchables? That's what most ladies do when their husband's gone.
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1: Daria Albinger, Carmelo Anthony will not get a new trial. A Texas judge denying the teen's request. Anthony was convicted in the 2025 fatal stabbing of another teen, Austin Metcalf, at a track meet. Anthony claims he acted in self-defense. Steve Hilton, California's Republican nominee for governor, says he's ready to run the biggest economy in the U.S. He says his Democratic opponent, Javier Becerra, is not.
2: In the words of Susan Rice, who worked with him in the Biden cabinet, this guy is an idiot. Quote, and that's why they're hiding him. And it's not just that he can't do the job. He can't do any job.
1: Hilton speaking to Fox News. Becerra was HHS secretary under former President Biden. Tropical storm Mokay is heading toward Hawaii's Big Island a week after Hurricane Lala left deadly flooding. 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
9: A 10% chance of rain tonight, otherwise mostly clear with a low of 71. Sunday starts sunny with a high of 95. And Sunday afternoon, mostly clear, low 70. Showers and storms return to the forecast in the week ahead. Highs in the low 90s, lows in the 70s. We'll keep an eye on the weather. 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

Is the world of AI starting to scare you? It is me, but there are some good things happening. Some cool things that I've read about, I'll tell you, coming up. I'm Hill Bailey. Thanks so much for hanging out with me on your Saturday night.

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3: Chaka Khan. Chaka Khan. 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Chaka Khan.

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9: 94.7 weather. A 10% chance of rain tonight, otherwise mostly clear with a low of 71. Sunday starts sunny with a high of 95. And Sunday afternoon, mostly clear, low 70. Showers and storms return to the forecast in the week ahead. Highs in the low 90s, lows in the 70s. We'll keep an eye on the weather. 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
2: I'm Doc Kirby. Here's a DC comic book bit. Superman Unlimited 16, Kingdom of Zod, Part 3. Superman is back, but so is General Zod, and he again blames the family of El for every terrible thing that happened to him. Somehow, he corrupted the Green K asteroid, so now it's infecting all humans, and he has captured Lois. Tomorrow Man, i.e. John Kent from the future, plus Superboy John Kent and Supergirl are all headed to stop Zod, who allied himself with a female eradicator. Zod intends to kill them all. Batman Superman World's Finest 54. The weirdest baseball game ever pits Superman, Batman, Flash, Elastic Girl, Wonder Woman, Black Lightning, Plastic Man, Zatanna, Metamorpho, Blue Beetle, Barda, and Robin against the demons in hell. If the Justice League heroes win, then an escalating crisis between two nations on Earth gets cooled down. If they lose to the cheating demons, war erupts between those two nations. One of Superman's childhood sports heroes is there as the third base coach because he spent a life filled with greed, and after he died, he was sent to hell. Superman hopes that in some small way he might be redeemed, but near on the demon is calling the shots. Meanwhile, back at the Justice League Towers, everybody wonders where the missing heroes are. Catwoman 90. Black Mask is insane and evil, and he's been hired by a demented, evil old woman criminal who wants Selina Kyle to die and die badly. He captures her and her pal, Slam, and puts them in a vicious fake game show where he kills innocent people and cats if she talks. She has been trying to rescue her sister, Maggie, who shows up and surprises everyone by killing Black Mask with a neurotoxin. Catwoman is thrown over the side of a yacht and takes Katerina Belov with her. One will survive. New Titans 38. Wonder Girl has been having nightmares when Android Ava awakens her by asking many personal questions. Superman John Kent introduces new team member Static to Red Devil, Batgirl Stephanie, Donna Troy, Raven, Beast Boy, and Nightwing, who is training them all. Victor Stone, Cyborg, is in the Omega basement being annoyed by Terra, who's backed but not very reformed. However, he and Nightwing are upset that John Kent invited Static to join without asking anyone else. Nightwing 141. Dick Grayson is brokenhearted to see the new DA of Bloodhaven determined to arrest him on bogus charges. Kate Spencer, a.k.a. Manhunter, appears as the Justice League lawyer, encouraging Dick to not surrender. Just before he steps to the podium where the DA awaits, a woman steps up and admits she was the witch who made Nightwing crash. It's her fault, not his. Everyone is stunned and elated, except one guy. Dick follows him and asks, why is she pretending to be the witch? It's easy. The mayor paid for her to take the fall in return for all their debts going away. But Dick wonders if he can stop being so angry. Can it all be over? Yet what does the mayor want for subverting the law? Wonder Woman 36. Steve Trevor finishes telling the origin story of Diana Prince, Wonder Woman, mother to their daughter Lizzie on the River Styx. Now it seems that Diana is dead again. A war is coming. Will she return from the dead again to save everyone? Also check out Deathstroke the Terminator 6. I'm Doc Kirby. That's a DC comic book bit.
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1: I'm Deborah Valentine. A trade war between the U.S. and Canada after Canada's prime minister called off negotiations, claiming unfair last-minute changes by the U.S. Fox's Alex Hogan says Canada's imposing retaliatory tariffs on the U.S.
2: Canada, in response, is imposing these retaliatory tariffs that the Canadian prime minister says will begin on September 8th.
1: The U.S. imposing 50% tariffs on $20 billion worth of Canadian goods. Tropical storm Mokay is expected to dump significant rain on Hawaii's Big Island within hours. Hawaii's governor is Josh Green.
3: It will drop 5 to 10 inches of rain most likely on the Big Island, which is impactful because we just had so much rain from Hurricane Lala there.
1: The tropical storm's arrival comes a week after Hurricane Lala caused catastrophic flooding. A moderate 5.9 magnitude quake has struck eastern Japan, including the Tokyo area. At least 5 people hurt. 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
4: Here's a TBF update. The Troy City Council meets Tuesday at 5 at City Hall. Elba Lions Club meets Tuesday night at 6 at the Elba Senior Citizen Center downtown. Lily Missionary Baptist Church on Dean Street in Troy has revival Tuesday through Thursday, nightly at 7. 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
6: A 10% chance of rain tonight, otherwise mostly clear with a low of 71. Sunday starts sunny with a high of 95. And Sunday afternoon mostly clear, low 70. Showers and storms return to the forecast in the week ahead. Highs in the low 90s, lows in the 70s. We'll keep an eye on the weather. 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
10: A 10% chance of rain tonight, otherwise mostly clear with a low of 71. Sunday starts sunny with a high of 95, and Sunday afternoon mostly clear, low 70. Showers and storms return to the forecast in the week ahead. Highs in the low 90s, lows in the 70s. We'll keep an eye on the weather. 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

0: Bob Seger, Against the Wind. Hope you're enjoying your Saturday night. I know I am, and I'm glad you're with me. I'm Hill Bailey.
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0: Tom Petty's Free Fallin'. All the germs going around now. Kids are back in school, although my husband's the one who brought home some sort of sickness. I'm pretty sure it was COVID, just based on how congested he was for so long. When you blow your nose, do you honk like a goose? You're not supposed to blow your nose that hard. Strenuous nose blowing can cause temporary or even permanent hearing loss by rupturing the delicate structures inside of your eardrum. To relieve your nasal congestion, you gently blow one nostril at a time.
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5: This is Shauna on Johnny Erickson Tata Sharing Hope. I think you know that Johnny loves serving the Lord Jesus.
6: More specifically, I enjoy serving the Lord with gladness. Now, it hasn't always been that way, but honestly, I get such satisfaction out of doing something that I know pleases God. Something that helps others, like our work at Johnny and Friends. Serving the Lord with gladness? Did you know that that's a command? In Psalm 100, God's word says, serve the Lord with gladness and come before his presence with singing. Like, that's one sentence. Serve the Lord with gladness and with song. Now, that's something I enjoy doing, and I love it that people around me serve God in the same way. Like the girls who get me up in the morning, it is not the easiest routine. Getting me ready to sit up in my wheelchair, it involves bed, bath, exercises, toileting routines, leg bags, straps, corsets, getting me dressed, so much more. And my friends all know that when they help me, they are really serving God. And I tell them that they are ministering to me, the least of the brethren. And so often, after I am up and we part company for the day, we will end with a song. I do recall, though, when there was one woman that she did not serve the Lord with gladness. To her, getting me up in the morning was her chance to unload problems. The minute she would arrive in my bedroom to help me, she saw it as an opportunity to tell me all her woes and everything that was going wrong, and nothing I said was able to cheer her up. Oh, sure, she was mechanically helping me as she was serving, and she was sitting me up in my wheelchair, but her sullen spirit made the morning harder than most. And finally, after about a couple of months, I just had to tell this girl that this was not a good fit. It just isn't working, her taking time to help me. And then I told her why. Being a quadriplegic makes it hard enough getting up in the morning without starting the day with problems and complaints. I feel badly about this, but she knew it was right. But to serve the Lord with gladness, now there's a glorious occupation. Those who do not serve God with a glad heart cancel out all the benefits their service could have won them. Charles Spurgeon puts it this way. He said, quote, those who serve God with a sad countenance because they do what is unpleasant to them are not serving him at all. They bring the form of homage, but the life is absent. Our God requires no slaves to grace his throne. He is the Lord of the empire of love and would have his servants dressed in joy. The angels of God serve him with songs, not with groans. A murmur or a sigh would be mutiny in their ranks. That obedience which is not voluntary is disobedience. For the Lord looks at the heart. And if he sees that we serve him from force, and not because we love him, he will reject our offering. Service coupled with cheerfulness is heart service, and therefore service that is true. Well, Spurgeon has it right there. So let me ask you, do you serve the Lord with gladness? Come on, let's show the people of the world who think our obedience to God is only slavery. Let's show them that serving him is a delight for us. It's a joy. And let our gladness prove it. Yeah, that we're serving a good and a glad master.
5: 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If you know someone who serves God cheerfully, then share this program with them, won't you? I just know it'll be a great encouragement. You can find this program and so much more at johnnyradio.org. And

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1: 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The Mighty One will save you. He will rejoice over you. You will rest in His love. He will sing and be joyful about you. God may not remove your troubles, but He will be there with you in the midst of them. 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
4: A 10% chance of rain tonight, otherwise mostly clear with a low of 71. Sunday starts sunny with a high of 95, and Sunday afternoon mostly clear, low 70. Showers and storms return to the forecast in the week ahead. Highs in the low 90s, lows in the 70s. We'll keep an eye on the weather. 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
1: Fox News, I'm Angelo Bavaro. Tropical storm Mokay is advancing towards Hawaii with impacts expected into early Sunday.
2: Just skirting south of the islands, especially the Big Island, it will drop 5 to 10 inches of rain most likely on the Big Island, which is impactful because we just had so much rain from Hurricane Lala there.
1: Hawaii Governor Josh Green. Iran pushing back after Treasury Secretary Scott Bessent says the U.S. will unveil what he calls the toughest sanctions in history against Iran on Monday.
3: Iran's leaders are issuing new statements hinting at what they claim will be a new post-war order in the Gulf, which could leave the U.S. sidelined.
1: Fox's Jonathan Hunt. Canadian Prime Minister Mark Carney announcing today retaliatory tariffs on U.S. goods beginning September 8th. 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
6: weather. A 10% chance of rain tonight, otherwise mostly clear with a low of 71. Sunday starts sunny with a high of 95, and Sunday afternoon mostly clear, low 70. Showers and storms return to the forecast in the week ahead. Highs in the low 90s, lows in the 70s. We'll keep an eye on the weather. 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
4: Stillman Martin had been invited to preach at church some hours from his home, but his wife was ill. 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
7: This is Steve Flowers. I've listened to WTBF all my life. I'm now a regular participant on the morning show. Having been involved with Alabama politics for many decades, I'm often asked by many political candidates, "Steve, I've got limited campaign money. Where should I spend it?" I always tell them the WTBF morning show, the listening audience is overwhelming and it crosses all demographic lines. Young and old alike, all over Pike County, tune into the morning show on WTBF. 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

0: Here we go. Ready for the world and oh, Sheila. Now, you might be wearing headphones a lot lately because it blocks out noise and it helps you to concentrate, but prolonged use can be harmful. I thought it was just going to be like eardrum stuff, hearing. Maybe you have it up too loud, but no, it affects other things like your posture. It compresses nerves, decreases blood flow to the brain, and can even impair your breathing.
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0: Kaylin and Why Can't This Be Love? It's Saturday night. I'm Hill Bailey. Thanks for hanging out.
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0: Mix, Sweet Dreams. How do you spend your downtime, dads? You all get a little bit. Most dads get probably about an hour, maybe an hour, 25 minutes a day of their downtime. What do you do with it? Do you sit and watch TV? My husband's new thing is teaching himself guitar, which is loud and annoying for me. Why does he need an amp inside our house?
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3: 94.7 weather. A 10% chance of rain tonight, otherwise mostly clear with a low of 71. Sunday starts sunny with a high of 95. And Sunday afternoon mostly clear, low 70. Showers and storms return to the forecast in the week ahead. Highs in the low 90s, lows in the 70s. We'll keep an eye on the weather. 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
4: Reginald Hare was a church musician who later served as a parish priest in England and the Bishop of Calcutta. 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

0: John Paul Young, Love Is in the Air, always reminds me of Love Boat. And maybe some other 80s TV that we all used to watch, like Dallas. What was the one with the little guy and he'd say, the plane. Something Island. Fantasy Island. Yes, that one.
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1: I'm Deborah Valentine. Tropical Storm Mokay is on approach to the Big Island of Hawaii a week after Hurricane Lala brought up to 40 inches of rain.
2: We're expecting upwards to a foot, maybe even more of rain. That will all start tonight to last all through Sunday and a remnant on Monday.
1: Fox Weather's Robert Ray reporting from Hilo on the east side of the Big Island. The Freedom 250 Grand Prix set to take place Sunday in Washington, D.C., the event in celebration of the nation's 250th birthday. Transportation Secretary Sean Duffy joins Fox News Live to discuss it.
3: We are leaning into America 250, right? So we've done an America road trip with my family, but we wanted to do this race, a whole bunch of things in each department to celebrate this birthday. And we thought this road race would be fantastic, free to the American people.
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1: I'm Deborah Valentine. Tropical Storm Mokay is on approach to the Big Island of Hawaii a week after Hurricane Lala brought up to 40 inches of rain.
2: We're expecting upwards to a foot, maybe even more of rain. That will all start tonight to last all through Sunday and a remnant on Monday.
1: Fox Weather's Robert Ray reporting from Hilo on the east side of the Big Island. The Freedom 250 Grand Prix set to take place Sunday in Washington, D.C., the event in celebration of the nation's 250th birthday. Transportation Secretary Sean Duffy joins Fox News Live to discuss it.
3: We are leaning into America 250, right? 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And we thought this road race would be fantastic, free to the American people.
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Hey, I'm Chris Kellogg, and thanks for having us on. Remember Columbia House, where you, for just a penny, you could get 12 albums or cassettes? Well, they're going out of business. I'll explain in two songs.

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0: There's Steve Winwood and Roll With It, and thanks for being here. I'm Chris Kellogg. Well, Columbia House is going out of business. I think most of us did not even know they were still in business. They're the ones that, you know, for a penny, you can get yourself 12 albums or cassettes and have them mailed to you, and then you'd have to agree to buy so many over the course of a year. Well, the company website announced they're going to be shutting its doors on September the 15th. They had converted from being an album CD distributor to being a DVD Blu-ray catalog company. They started back in 1955, and they were immediately successful. They were part of Columbia Records.
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0: suffer from FOMO? 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

0: The Eagles and I Can't Tell You Why, and I'm Chris Kellogg. You know, Timothy B. Schmidt rarely sang lead vocals because he had this beautiful high voice. It was great for the harmonies. But on that one, that was exceptional. And I saw him performing that in a video from the New Orleans Jazz Festival this year. It was phenomenal.
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1: News on Angelo Bavaro. Canada has set retaliatory tariffs after trade talks with the U.S. collapsed.
2: The U.S. has announced it will have a 50% tariff on as many as $20 billion worth of Canadian products after these negotiations failed. And then Canada, in response, is imposing these retaliatory tariffs that the Canadian Prime Minister says will begin on September 8th.
1: Fox's Alex Hogan. Tropical storm Mokay is advancing towards Hawaii with impacts expected into Sunday.
3: Tropical storm Mokay formed yesterday and tracking to the south of the Big Island. We are not going to have a direct landfall. Look, that is the good news. Having said that, we are expecting about a foot of rain, maybe even a little bit more in the higher elevations.
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1: News on Angelo Bavaro. Canada has set retaliatory tariffs after trade talks with the U.S. collapsed.
2: The U.S. has announced it will have a 50% tariff on as many as $20 billion worth of Canadian products after these negotiations failed. And then Canada, in response, is imposing these retaliatory tariffs that the Canadian Prime Minister says will begin on September 8th.
1: Fox's Alex Hogan. Tropical storm Mokay is advancing towards Hawaii with impacts expected into Sunday.
3: Tropical storm Mokay formed yesterday and tracking to the south of the Big Island. We are not going to have a direct landfall. Look, that is the good news. Having said that, we are expecting about a foot of rain, maybe even a little bit more in the higher elevations.
1: That is Fox Weather's Robert Ray. 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

0: more than a feeling. 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

0: John Parr from St. Elmo's Fire and Man in Motion. By the way, Rob Lowe says there is a script, and yes, there's going to be a sequel to St. Elmo's Fire. We'll see if it actually comes about. Do you put off for tomorrow what you can do today? Yeah, you're a procrastinator then. For some people, procrastination feels as natural as eating, breathing, and sleeping, and it's something they may have picked up from mom and dad. Yeah, you got somebody to blame. Isn't that great? According to a recent study, nearly half of procrastination tendencies can be chalked up to genetics.
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0: Journey in Open Arms, and thanks for having us on. I'm Chris Kellogg. You picked a great time to be here. A lot more of your favorites coming right now.
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0: Whitney Houston and I Want to Dance with Somebody, and I'm Chris Kellogg. Well, sadly, we lost ZZ Top's Frank Beard this week. He was 77. He was the drummer of the band for 56 years, the guy without the beard, ironically. Frank Beard died in hospice care at his ranch in Texas. That leaves only now Billy Gibbons left out of the three-man band of ZZ Top. Dusty Hill died in 2021. The band was inducted into the Rock and Roll Hall of Fame in 2004. Sad to lose Frank Beard from ZZ Top.
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0: I'm often asked by many political candidates, Steve, I've got limited campaign money. 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
4: The Lutheran Hour. Well, that's kind of a misnomer. Fact is, the Lutheran Hour was never really an hour. It's always been 30 minutes ever since it started back in 1930. And it's not just for Lutherans either. Each week it shares good news for everybody. Jesus Christ died and rose to forgive our sins and put us right with God. That's what Lutherans believe, and it's the message you'll hear each week on The Lutheran Hour. 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

0: Eddie Money and Baby Hold On. After I got married, I started putting on some weight, and I just figured, I'm moving into my late 20s. That happens, right? Well, it turns out just being married makes you put on weight. In fact, a delicious 36 pounds of weight if you're in a long-term relationship. And we don't wait to start packing it on. We actually gain about 17 of those 36 pounds just in the first year of marriage. Yeah, so it wasn't me getting older. It was my wife's wonderful cooking.
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1: News. I'm Deborah Valentine. A Biden-appointed federal judge striking down a Trump administration immigration policy, stopping the processing of visas from 75 countries. Fox's Daria Albinger.
2: The judge said it was contrary to the Immigration and Nationality Act. Two nonprofits challenged the administration's policy, along with 11 individuals, six of whom had family members who had been refused visas.
1: The State Department suspended the visas for applicants of 75 countries deemed at high risk of becoming dependent on public benefits. Wildfire has spread to over 10,000 acres near Lake Tahoe. The Hawk Fire has forced residents of 1,000 homes to evacuate in Nevada near the California border. High winds and low humidity are fueling the fire. Former Republican Senator Nancy Kassenbaum Baker of Kansas died Friday of natural causes at the age of 96, according to her son. 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
1: I'm Deborah Valentine. A Biden-appointed federal judge striking down a Trump administration immigration policy, stopping the processing of visas from 75 countries. Fox's Daria Albinger.
2: The judge said it was contrary to the Immigration and Nationality Act. Two nonprofits challenged the administration's policy, along with 11 individuals, six of whom had family members who had been refused visas.
1: The State Department suspended the visas for applicants of 75 countries deemed at high risk of becoming dependent on public benefits. A wildfire has spread to over 10,000 acres near Lake Tahoe. The Hawk Fire has forced residents of 1,000 homes to evacuate in Nevada near the California border. High winds and low humidity are fueling the fire. Former Republican Senator Nancy Kassenbaum Baker of Kansas died Friday of natural causes at the age of 96, according to her son. America's listening to Fox News.
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There's Prince in 1999, and I'm Chris Kellogg. All right, here we go. We're going to talk a little sports. CBS has got a list of NFL's most overpaid player in every position. See if you agree with the list. Coming up in two songs.

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0: Go-Go's and our lips are sealed, and I'm Chris Kellogg. All right, so CBS Sports decided to put together a list of the NFL's most overplayed player at every position. And for quarterback, they chose Deshaun Watson of the Cleveland Browns. Now, they had their reasons. He's got a five-year contract, $230 million. It's fully guaranteed. And that means it was fully guaranteed even in 2025 when he didn't play at all during the season due to a torn Achilles. Now, you know, you can't blame a person for an injury, right? But even apparently, according to CBS Sports, his stats don't hold up to $230 million over 5 years.
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0: Hall & Oates, and she's gone, and thanks for being here. I'm Chris Kellogg. 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

0: Aerosmith and Crying, and thanks for having us on. Has your child received a comprehensive eye exam recently? Well, it turns out 1 in 4 American kids have a vision disorder that needs to be diagnosed and treated. According to the American Optometric Association, school screenings can miss up to 75% of eye problems. I think our pediatrician is the one that first discovered our oldest two kids needed glasses. He was also the one that recommended making an eye doctor appointment for them for the first time. So that's probably a good guidance there.
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0: There's Dire Straits and Sultans of Swing. I love watching some of these young kids on TikTok doing that song and playing all those riffs of Mark Knopfler. They're just really cool to see. Well, you might want to stop indulging your sweet tooth. It turns out a review of sugar studies found that sugar makes us cranky. I thought it did just the opposite.
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1: Fox News, I'm Angelo Bavaro. Tariffs on imported beef will be suspended for the next 3 months.
2: President Trump made the announcement Friday on his Truth Social platform. The 90-day suspension, according to the president, is to help lower the cost of beef to American consumers. And as part of an agreement with importers, the beef will be sold at 25% below market price.
1: Fox's Eben Brown. A tropical storm is approaching Hawaii.
3: Right now, Tropical Storm Mokay is barreling toward the islands from the southeast. While it's not expected to make a direct hit, the storm could still bring heavy rain and strong winds overnight. Hawaii is still reeling after Hurricane Lala brushed by last week, causing at least $40 million in damages.
1: That is Fox's Jackie Ibanez reporting. 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
4: 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The City of Troy's Environmental Services Department holds a special cleanup in Council District 3, Max Davis's district, during this month. Residents of single-family dwellings in District 3 can dispose of large items free. If your last name begins with J, K, or R, renew your vehicle tag this month. Summer hours for the Pioneer Museum of Alabama on 231 North in Troy, Wednesday through Saturday, 9 till 5. Nobody talks more about South Alabama than us.
1: Fox News, I'm Angelo Bavaro. Tariffs on imported beef will be suspended for the next 3 months.
2: President Trump made the announcement Friday on his Truth Social platform. The 90-day suspension, according to the president, is to help lower the cost of beef to American consumers. And as part of an agreement with importers, the beef will be sold at 25% below market price.
1: Fox's Eben Brown. A tropical storm is approaching Hawaii.
3: Right now, Tropical Storm Mokay is barreling toward the islands from the southeast. While it's not expected to make a direct hit, the storm could still bring heavy rain and strong winds overnight. Hawaii is still reeling after Hurricane Lala brushed by last week, causing at least $40 million in damages.
1: That is Fox's Jackie Ibanez reporting. 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

playing all your favorites one after the other. I'm Chris Kellogg, and thanks for being here. Well, Tom Holland, the actor, is going to be very rich. We'll tell you how rich coming up in two songs.

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0: There's Roxette and Listen to Your Heart, and I'm Chris Kellogg. Thanks for listening. Well, Tom Holland, the actor, will likely make more than $100 million for Spider-Man Brand New Day. He got a $20 million salary and negotiated his cut of the profits. People are starting to call him Robert Downey Jr. That's because Downey actually made a similar deal and made $100 million on the last two Avengers movies as Iron Man. So Tom made $250,000 for his first appearance as Spider-Man in Captain America Civil War, then $500,000 for Spider-Man Homecoming, $4 million for Far From Home, and $10 million for No Way Home. All of that clout gave him the opportunity to negotiate some of the back-end profits on the deal. Yeah, it could be worth $100 million for young actor Tom Holland.
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0: There's Bruce Springsteen, and I'm Chris Kellogg. You picked a great time to be here. 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

0: There's Human League and Don't You Want Me, and thanks for being here. 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

0: Don't fear the reaper. There's Blue Oyster Cult, and I'm Chris Kellogg. Do you get a little confused on the labeling of different products like sell-by and best-by dates? Well, you know, with all this concern over food, it might be worth a good review. So the sell-by date means the product's still good. You're just not supposed to sell it after that date. The best-by and use-by date means food beyond that date is likely safe to eat, but the quality may suffer a bit. And then the expiration date, well, that means it's in fact expired.
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1: News. I'm Deborah Valentine. Hawaii's Big Island bracing as tropical storm Moke is on approach a week after Hurricane Lala caused at least $40 million in damages. Hawaii's Governor Josh Crean.
2: You know, there's already at least $43 million of damage to infrastructure on the Big Island, another $4.6 million to homes at the very least. There's going to be a lot more to account for, and we will be there to provide recovery and resources, but it's going to take some time.
1: Up to 15 inches of rain may fall in some areas. A judge in Texas denying Carmelo Anthony's request for a new trial. Fox's Max Gordon.
3: Anthony, now 19, was convicted in June of stabbing and killing 17-year-old Austin Metcalf during an altercation at a high school track meet in Frisco, Texas.
1: Anthony serving 35 years in prison. Former Republican Senator Nancy Kassenbaum Baker of Kansas died Friday at the age of 96 of natural causes, according to her son. America's listening to Fox News.
4: It's the 23rd of August. Here's what happened on this day in history, brought to you by Troy Animal Clinic, your full-service, family-owned and operated veterinary clinic. 1305, the Scottish patriot Sir William Wallace was hanged, drawn, beheaded, and quartered in London. As a message to Scottish freedom fighters, parts of his body were sent to Newcastle, Berwick, Stirling, and Perth. The threat failed to quell the hunger of the Scots for independence. And as a result, the grassroots struggle actually gained a tremendous amount of popular support. Eventually, even the nobility, who had delivered Wallace into the hands of the English, joined them. 1754, France's ill-fated King Louis XVI was born in Versailles. 1784, the area of modern East Tennessee declared itself to be an independent state called Franklin after Benjamin Franklin. The Continental Congress rejected this claim and returned control of the territory to the jurisdiction of North Carolina. 1785, birth anniversary of Oliver Hazard Perry, American naval hero best remembered for his announcement of victory at the Battle of Lake Erie in 1813. We have met the enemy, and they are ours. 1912, birth anniversary of legendary actor, dancer, director, and choreographer Gene Kelly. His movies included the musical Singin' in the Rain and An American in Paris. 1927, Italian-born anarchists Nicola Sacco and Bartolomeo Vanzetti were executed in Boston for the murder of two men during a 1920 robbery. Despite overwhelming evidence linking them to the crime, the two were absolved of guilt in 1977 by then-Massachusetts Governor Michael Dukakis. 1939, the two great socialist nations in the world, Nazi Germany and the Soviet Union, signed a non-aggressive treaty. 1944, Romanian Prime Minister Ion Enescu was dismissed by King Michael, paving the way for Romania to abandon the Axis in favor of the Allies during the Second World War. 1948, the World Council of Churches was established in Amsterdam. 1978, birth anniversary of basketball legend Kobe Bryant. In Philadelphia, PA, he played 20 seasons with the Los Angeles Lakers, won 5 NBA championships and 18 All-Star berths, and is recognized as one of the game's greatest ever. 1979, dancer Alexander Goodenough defected from the Soviet Union while the Bolshoi Ballet was on tour in New York. Still having birthdays, actor Scott Conn of Hawaii Five-O and Entourage is 50. Actress Barbara Eden of I Dream of Jeannie is 95. Hall of Fame football player Sonny Jorgensen is 92. Actress Shelley Long of Cheers is 77. Former ballerina with the New York City Ballet Patricia McBride is 84. Actress Vera Miles of Psycho is 96. Actor Jay Moore of Jerry Maguire is 56. The first woman and the first Hispanic U.S. Surgeon General, Antonia Novello, is 82. Actor Richard Sanders of WKRP in Cincinnati and Imagination Theater on Radio is 86. Singer-actor Rick Springfield is 77. It happened on this day, August the 23rd. 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Caring for the pets of Pike County more than half a century. I'm Doc Kirby reporting for WTBF.
1: News. I'm Deborah Valentine. Hawaii's Big Island bracing as Tropical Storm Mokay is on approach a week after Hurricane Lala caused at least $40 million in damages. Hawaii's Governor Josh Crean.
2: You know, there's already at least $43 million of damaged infrastructure on the Big Island, another $4.6 million to homes at the very least. There's going to be a lot more to account for, and we will be there to provide recovery and resources, but it's going to take some time.
1: Up to 15 inches of rain may fall in some areas. A judge in Texas denying Carmelo Anthony's request for a new trial. Fox's Max Gordon.
3: Anthony, now 19, was convicted in June of stabbing and killing 17-year-old Austin Metcalf during an altercation at a high school track meet in Frisco, Texas.
1: Anthony serving 35 years in prison. Former Republican Senator Nancy Kassenbaum Baker of Kansas died Friday at the age of 96 of natural causes, according to her son. America's listening to Fox News.

0: You know all those great timeless songs the kids hear on TikTok and they think they're brand new? 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

0: There's Irene Cara in Fame, and thanks for listening. I'm Chris Kellogg. Well, Netflix says Stranger Things Tales from 85 will return on September the 17th, and a storyline involving ghostly apparitions and strange creatures causing chaos. The Tales from 85 is kind of an animated spinoff set between Stranger Things Season 2 and Season 3. The first season of Tales of 85 received mixed reviews, but you can check it out for yourself mid-September on Netflix.
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0: Bob Seger and old time rock and roll, and I'm glad you're here. I'm Chris Kellogg. A lot more of your favorites coming right now.
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0: Extreme and more than words, and thanks for listening. I'm Chris Kellogg. Well, think back to when you used to play rock, paper, scissors. A new poll found the most popular choice in rock, paper, scissors is, in fact, rock. 34% of people usually go right to rock, 23% say scissors, and 20% said paper. So that means choosing paper on your first throw gives you the best odds of winning. Now you know.
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There's Heat Wave and Boogie Nights, and I'm Chris Kellogg. Well, Matchbox 20 performed at the Illinois State Fair last weekend, and singer Rob Thomas got a little too carried away with swinging his mic stand. He accidentally hit guitarist Paul Doucette in the head, which smashed his in-ear monitor in the process.

0: Can you imagine just hanging out over there in the band, playing your guitar like you do, and all of a sudden, whack, you get hit by the mic stand by some knucklehead lead singer. Anyway, lucky Paul was okay. He did have to take tweezers to get the stuff out of his ear.
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1: News, I'm Angelo Bavaro. Iran pushing back after Treasury Secretary Scott Bessent says the U.S. will unveil what he calls the toughest sanctions in history against Iran on Monday.
2: Iran's leaders are issuing new statements hinting at what they claim will be a new post-war order in the Gulf, which could leave the U.S. sidelined.
1: Fox's Jonathan Hunt. A historic IndyCar event taking place today in Washington, D.C.
3: IndyCar drivers will race through the streets of the nation's capital today for the first ever Freedom 250 Grand Prix. The circuit runs 1.66 miles along the National Mall and down Pennsylvania Avenue, giving drivers the chance to race past historic landmarks like the Washington Monument and the U.S. Capitol.
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4: Good morning. Here's today's devotional entitled, It's All About Gratitude. We're reading Colossians 2, verses 6 and 7, and Colossians 3, verses 12 through 17. So then, just as you received Christ Jesus as Lord, continue to live in Him, rooted and built up in Him, strengthened in the faith you were taught, and overflowing with thankfulness. Now we'll go to Colossians 3, verse 12. Therefore, as God's chosen people, holy and dearly loved, clothe yourself with compassion, kindness, humility, gentleness, and patience. Bear with each other and forgive whatever grievances you may have against one another. Forgive as the Lord forgave you. And over all these virtues, put on love, which binds them all together in perfect unity. For centuries, people in many countries have held harvest festivals to celebrate the bounty of the land and the blessings of life. In 1863, President Abraham Lincoln established a national holiday in the United States as a day of thanksgiving and praise to our beneficent Father. Washington Post columnist Richard Cohen thinks most holidays have been corrupted by commercialism, while Thanksgiving Day has retained its intended purpose. He said, "This is a very rare day. It is wholly and entirely about gratitude. No matter what others do, we as followers of Christ have the privilege and responsibility to extend the spirit of thankfulness to every day of the year." Paul urged the Colossians to keep growing in Christ while overflowing with thankfulness. We are to do everything in the name of the Lord Jesus, giving thanks to God the Father through Him. Abraham Lincoln's proclamation also declared that all our blessings are the gracious gifts of the Most High God, who, while dealing with us in anger for our sins, hath nevertheless remembered mercy. This is a fitting day to express gratitude to God, and so is tomorrow and every day that follows. Lord, You are worthy of our worship and our praise. Thank You for all that You give to us. For the breath in our lungs, to blue skies overhead, to warm clothes in the cool time, to shade and shelter, to food on our tables. We thank You, O Father. Amen.
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0: Kim Wilde, you keep me hanging on. Does this sound familiar? Why? Why? Why? Why? Well, if so, you're probably a parent. Kids ask so many questions. They say that kids usually ask around 300 questions a day, if you can believe that. And moms are constantly trying to figure out how to answer that question. You know, go talk to dad. Dad's like, how do we answer these questions? More why, why, why? 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

0: once again we bring you Sing for Joy, featuring sacred music that expresses the biblical themes that are the basis of Christian worship for each week in the church year. 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
1: There are many moments throughout the Christian Gospels where people in Jesus' community wrestle with the question of his identity. From the very beginning, it's clear to the people around him that Jesus is no ordinary person. Every part of his life story, from birth to ministry, death to resurrection, ascension to all that would come after him, Jesus is a remarkable person with a remarkable call from God. This week's lectionary gospel text deals with the question of his identity. In Matthew 16, Jesus asks his disciples, "Who do people say that the Son of Man is?" They answer him honestly. "Well, some people say John the Baptist, others Elijah, others Jeremiah or another prophet." Jesus responds, "But who do you say that I am?" And Simon Peter gives the right answer. "You are the Messiah, the Son of the living God." We open our program today with a piece by Renaissance master Palestrina, which sets this moment to music. Sung in Latin, we'll hear Jesus' response to Peter's answer, which begins, "And I tell you, you are Peter, and on this rock I will build my church."

Tu es Petrus by Giovanni Pierluigi da Palestrina, sung by Voices of Ascension of New York with conductor Dennis Keen. Composers throughout the generations have set this same Latin text to music, often used on the feast day of St. Peter and St. Paul. We'll move from the music of the Renaissance to the music of the French Romantic era with Charles-Marie Vidor's compositional take on this moment of declaration from Jesus to Peter. You'll hear a dramatic musical setting, fitting for the drama of such a moment and the drama of Jesus' own words. The full Latin text translates, "You are Peter, and on this rock I shall build my church, and the gates of hell shall not prevail against it. To you shall I give the keys to the kingdom of heaven."

Tu es Petrus by Charles Marie Vidor, sung by the choir of Westminster Cathedral with conductor James O'Donnell. We continue our musical exploration of the Tu es Petrus text with another composer of the French Romantic era, Gabriel Fauré. Fauré's setting was written during the 1870s, during the time when he worked at Saint-Sulpice in Paris with Charles Marie Vidor, the composer of that last piece we heard. You may hear some compositional similarities, as these pieces share a time and a place. Later in our program, we'll have one more version of the text by the French composer Maurice Durufle, who came just a bit later in history than Fauré and Vidor.

We heard Tu es Petrus by Gabrielle Fauré, sung by Schleswig-Holstein Festival Choir Lübeck and baritone David Wilson Johnson with conductor Rolf Beck. To learn more about the music you hear on our program, visit us on social media or on the web at singforjoy.org. In the gospel reading this week, we encounter a very important moment in the life of Jesus and his followers. This is a moment when a disciple really gets it. As bumbling of a figure as Simon Peter sometimes was, he got this one just right. His teacher and friend, Jesus, was the Messiah. And Peter, in turn, received a new title, the rock on which the church would be built. The metaphor of rock has played other roles in the Bible outside of this one related to Peter. In the hymn we'll hear next, Rock of Ages, Jesus is named as a rock whose shape offers shelter and comfort. We hear it now, sung by the St. Olaf Choir.

We heard the St. Olaf Choir of Northfield, Minnesota, singing Rock of Ages under the direction of Anton Armstrong. Arthur Harris arranged the Augustus Toplady text and Thomas Hastings tune. We continue with hymnody built around rock imagery with our next hymn by Nikolai Grundtvig, Built on the Rock. We're reminded in this hymn text that God sustains the church in every age. In churches and in faithful communities beyond the walls of our buildings, God abides with us.

conversation between Jesus and Peter. The third and fourth stanzas offer an especially poignant look at how God sustains us through the ages. In these stanzas, the church is personified by the pronouns she and her. Though with a scornful wonder, the world sees her oppressed by schisms rent asunder, by heresies distressed. Yet saints their watch are keeping. Their cry goes up, how long? And soon the night of weeping shall be the morn of song. Through toil and tribulation and tumult of her war, she waits the consummation of peace forevermore, till with a vision glorious her longing eyes are blessed, and the great church victorious shall be the church at rest.

We heard the words of Samuel J. Stone and the music of Samuel Sebastian Wesley with the hymn, The Church's One Foundation. Sing for Joy's music director, Andrew Jacob, was at the organ, leading the St. Olaf College student congregation and the St. Olaf Cantorai, setting by James Bob. We go out with the music of French composer Maurice Durufle in his setting of 2S Petrus, You Are Peter, from Durufle's four motets on Gregorian themes. Jerry Hancock conducts the St. Thomas Choir of Men and Boys. As we hear this music, may we remember that God sustains the life of the church in this and every age. Thanks be to God for that gift.

Sing for Joy presents sacred music expressing the biblical themes that are the basis of Christian worship for each week of the church year. Your host is Reverend Alexandra Jacob. This series is a production of St. Olaf College, an institution of the Evangelical Lutheran Church in America. Sing for Joy is made possible in part by a major grant from the Sukup Manufacturing Company of Sheffield, Iowa, manufacturers of Sukup grain bins, dryers, and grain handling equipment. On the web at sukup.com. Special thanks to our partners at Morningstar Music Publishers. 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Sing for Joy's music director is Andrew Jacob. Our communications coordinator is Carolyn Pearson. The program is engineered and edited by Grant Fergueli and Mia Pardo. Sean Tonko is the program's producer, and our executive producer is Jeffrey O'Donnell. We're always glad to hear from our listeners. You can find us on Facebook and Instagram, or visit us at singforjoy.org. I'm Sean Tonko, inviting you to be with us again next week at this time when Sing for Joy returns.

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2: 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My name's Cliff Marcus, and I'm your host. 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Coming up this hour, another in the series of great songs. Plus, we'll talk with Karen Peck, Chris Allman of Greater Vision, as well as Pat Barker of The Guardians. Reaching back to 2019 to get things kicked off with Three Bridges.

0: Reaching back a few years with Cameron Peck and New River. That is the book. It's 40 days of great music going on at the Ark Encounter in Kentucky. Now, Cameron Peck is on the board there. I'm going to let her tell you a little bit more about this event.
1: I'm very blessed to be on the board of directors for Abraham Productions, and the Ark Encounter 40 Days and 40 Nights has been a great experience. One thing I'll say about the Ark is God moves in such a powerful way in these concerts, and the preaching is always so powerful, and when you put the music and the preaching together, something spectacular happens, actually, and to the point to where I can't wait to get there every year.
0: Now, the latest single from the group is the title cut from their current project, God Gives Good Answers. Here is Cameron Peck and New

0: That is the latest release off the Loving You album from the Neelands, and Three Nails Instead. Sunday Morning Gospel. We've been on the air for many years now, and we would love to hear from you. 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

0: latest from Adam Crabb as he teams up with his dad, Gerald Crabb, twin brother Aaron, as well as his older brother, Jason Crabb. And I'm going to talk about Jesus. Last week, I debuted a tune from Greater Vision from their brand new album, Timeless Hymns, with the Royal Philharmonic Orchestra. Now, to tell you more about that tune, here's Chris Allman.
1: We're doing one song off of the project right now, and have been for a few weeks, just to kind of give folks a sneak peek of what's coming their way, and that is Hallelujah, What a Savior. And of course, it is an Easter hymn. What a lyric, how it goes from just Man of Sorrows, what a name, or the Son of God who came. And then it talks about how he was ridiculed and scoffed and treated so badly and crucified and then lifted up, talking about we as sinners, how his blood saves, and then talks about him coming gloriously one day to take all of his children home. What a wonderful hymn, and everybody loves this.
2: Man.

That is off their debut album put out in 2005. That is Triumphant, Forgave Me, Save Me, and Raise Me. You are listening to Sunday Morning Gospel. My name's Cliff Bogus. Now you hang on. We've got the latest from Nathan Woodard coming up in just a few moments. Plus, we'll talk with our friends at Trans World Radio and another in the series of great songs when we

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0: latest from Nathan Woodard, and I Believe. I've got another in the series of great songs up in just a moment, but as always, we are proud to team up with our friends at Trans World Radio.
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0: You are listening to Sunday Morning Gospel. And now, another in the series of great songs. Great songs often come from life's experiences, some good and some not. The author of this song was a bold, outspoken 17th century Anglican bishop by the name of Thomas Ken. Now, he was born in July of 1637 in Hertfordshire, England. Now, Ken's illustrious career in the ministry was stormy as well as colorful. Now, he served for a time as the English chaplain in the royal court at The Hague in Holland. Now, he was so outspoken in pointing out the corrupt lives of those in authority in the Dutch capital that he was compelled to leave after a short time as chaplain. Upon his return to England, he was appointed by King Charles II as one of his chaplains. Now, Ken continued to revel in the same spirit of boldness in pointing out and rebuking the moral sins of this English monarch. Despite this, Charles II always admired his courageous chaplain, calling him the good little man. Now, he was consecrated as bishop by King Charles over the more seasoned chaplains and a priest in 1685. Thomas Ken wrote several hymns, including Awake My Soul and With the Sun. Also, Glory to Thee, My God, This Night. Uniquely, both these hymns, as well as several others that Ken wrote, all ended with the same chorus set to the familiar tune of Old 100th, a tune from the 15th century named for the 100th Psalm. It was a style that belonged to Ken alone. Now, you may not be familiar with the hymns of Thomas Ken, but we know his chorus. Nearly every English-speaking Protestant congregation unites at least once each Sunday in this notable overture of praise. It has been said that the doxology has done more to teach the doctrine of the Trinity than all the theological books ever written. Praise.

with the doxology. That is Josh Turner. Great Songs is an exclusive of Sunday Morning Gospel, and I'll have another episode for you in next week's show. Let's finish out this segment with the Booth Brothers and Stand in the Storm.

0: reaching back to 23 with the Booth Brothers and Stand in the Storm. You are listening to Sunday Morning Gospel. Now you stay close. We've got the latest from Sunday Drive and Taranda Green up in just a few moments. Plus, we'll talk with Pat Barker of the Guardians about the different jobs he has done leading to his time with the Guardians. And all that happens when we come back.
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0: That is Sunday Drive, along with Taranda Green. Their latest, Mountains Are Made to Climb. The latest from the Guardians is a tune called I Know You, and it features Pat Barker on the lead. Now, we caught up with Pat not long ago, along with John Darren Rousey, and he gave us a rundown on different jobs he has had before he came with the group.
1: I've waited tables. I've baked bagels. I worked for a trucking company one time. I've worked, name it. I've done just about everything you can imagine to pay for my singing habit.
2: He has not won favorite bass of the year yet, but he did win Worst Server Award from Applebee's.
1: Yes, I was the worst server at Applebee's 4 years in a row. I kept spilling the rib platter, but... But, you know, you do that when you're in those early days.

0: singing, you've got to have all these jobs to pay for the singing, because the singing wasn't paying the bills. I bagged groceries at a Winn-Dixie. I mean, I have had just about every job you could possibly imagine. So I'm glad I'm settled in now on the one job I've got.
1: If I know me, I could miss the mark 1,000 times, and somehow that would only be the start.

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I've got time for one more in this segment. Here's a tune I like to pull out every once in a while. Back when Jeff Chapman was with the Kingdom Heirs, they put out a wonderful tune

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I'm a going first. 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But the good Lord's gonna get you there.

That is Kevin Woolard, along with Daniel Albright. Together, they make up Dawson Road, and that's their latest single, a tune called Grace. Reaching back 1 year ago to the promise, Never Have I Ever.

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0: 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Plus, we'll talk with Dayton Gay of Assurance, Mark Clay of Weeks Revival, and Chris Bryant of the Kingdom Heirs. Getting this hour kicked off with the Gaither Vocal Band.

0: latest from Lauren Talley and Walls. I've got your request for Ricky Skaggs. Great tune called Little Mountain Church House. It's one song away, and that is the latest from Brian Free and Assurance, a tune called Cling to It. Now, we caught up with Dayton Gay this past week. He's the newest member of the group, and he talked about his love for landscaping.
1: When I got out of college, I worked a 9-to-5. The 9-to-5, I was on the landscaping crew for Pick Sweet Vegetable Companies in Bales, Tennessee. 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

0: That is your request for Ricky Skaggs at Little Mountain Church House. 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
1: Valentine's Day, and he forgot.
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1: Is there something you've forgotten? 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

0: That was a big song for the Justified Quartet in 2024, The Good, Bad, and the Ugly. The very latest from Week's Revival is a tune called Breaking Loose. Now, we caught up with Mark Clay this past week, and he talked about how he got his start in the music business.
1: So I grew up in Poto, Oklahoma, which is a really small town, kind of out in the middle of nowhere. I had just finished my associate's degree, and I was about to get my bachelor's. The Lord called me to music ministry, and I was like, well, that's great, Lord, but I don't know anyone in the music industry. So I made a little cassette tape, and I just mailed it to a bunch of people. It was kind of like a shot in the dark. Honestly, I was like, well, Lord, I've done what I can do. I don't think anything's going to come of it, really. And Todd Nealon was in his office. He decided to come off the road, and he had a big stack of cassette tapes on his desk. And he just one day goes, I'm just going to listen to this. When he pulled my tape, listened to it, went in, told Kelly, hey, we need to audition this guy. Kelly said, you sure? He said, yeah, we need to audition this guy. So got the gig. That was my first gig. I was with the Nealons for a couple of years.

She is a Dutch singer from the Netherlands. That is Kristen Alting, along with Gordon Mote, and the other side of Not Giving Up. You are listening to Sunday Morning Gospel. My name's Cliff Bacchus. Now, coming up in just a few moments, Big Song for Jeff and Sherry Easter. Plus, we'll talk with our friends at Trans World Radio, latest from Jonathan Wilburn and one from T. Graham Brown. I know you'll enjoy when Sunday Morning Gospel continues.

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0: big song for Jeff and Sherry Easter back in 2017 and sing it again. Very latest from Jonathan Wilburn is The Right Side of the Dirt. I've got it for you in just a few moments, but as always, we are proud to team up with our friends at Trans World Radio.
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0: That is the title cut to a great album he put out in 2015 called Forever Changed. That is T. Graham Brown. 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

0: released that single to radio this past week. That is The Kingdom Heirs, and Jesus Never Met a Sinner That He Could Not Save. Their latest album's entitled No Better Time. Now, we recently caught up with Chris Bryant of the group, and he talked about how they came up with the name for that project.
1: Well, really just the name. We had a few songs that fit the message that we're trying to put together as a whole for the album, and this was the most effective, really, when we looked at it, because everything that the album points to, it's really an encouraging album. Takes you through a journey from song 1 to song 12. And kind of the underlying message, I guess, is that there is no better time to experience the things we're singing about than right now. With everything that's going on in the world, everything that may be going on in your life, we want to encourage you right now to pay attention to the message behind these songs.

is the title cut from their latest album, No Better Time. That is the Kingdom Heirs. I've got time for one more in this segment. Let's pull out one of your all-time favorites from Alan Jackson, An Amazing Grace.

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1: 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Coming up next, The Power and the Glory with Minister George Merritt. 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
2: 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This is Roger Howell for Good Radio News. Thank you for joining us today for our lesson entitled, When Life Doesn't Go Right.

Today's lesson is entitled, When Life Doesn't Go Right, with a subtitle, Trusting God When Life Breaks Our Expectations. Every believer eventually encounters moments that shake the foundations of our faith. Moments when the prayers we prayed with tears, they seem to fall to the ground. Moments when the diagnosis does not improve, despite praying and fasting. Moments when the hospital room becomes a place of heartbreak instead of healing. Moments when a loved one slips into eternity, even though we beg God for more time. And in those moments, the human heart cries. It cries the same ancient cry that we see in Psalms chapter 10, verse 1, where it says, Why do you stand afar off, O Lord? Why do you hide in times of trouble? This is not rebellion. This is not unbelief. This is the cry of a soul that is trying to reconcile the goodness of God with the brokenness of life. The Bible does not hide these questions. It does not pretend that faith exempts us from pain. Instead, Scripture gives us a God who is present in suffering, a God who is sovereign in chaos, a God who is faithful even when we cannot trace His hand. Today we explore four biblical anchors that holds us steady when life does not go right. Point one, God's people have always faced unanswered questions. Scripture never pretends that life is easy. The Bible is honest about suffering. It never offers a sanitized version of faith. Abraham waited 25 years for a promise, Genesis chapter 12 through 21. And he asked in Genesis chapter 15, verse 2, Lord, what will you give me? Moses begged God to heal Israel, yet many died in Numbers chapter 16. David hid in caves and cried in Psalm chapter 13, verse 1. It says, How long, O Lord, will you forget me forever? Job lost everything and asked in Job chapter 10, verse 8, Why then have you brought me out of the womb? Paul begged God to remove the thorn in 2 Corinthians chapter 12, verse 9, where it says, My grace is sufficient for you. Faith is not the absence of questions. Faith is trusting God in the presence of questions. Even Jesus faced the silence of God. On the cross, Jesus cried, my God, why have you forsaken me? Matthew chapter 27, verse 46. He quoted Psalm chapter 22, verse 1, a psalm that begins in anguish, but ends in victory. Let's read that. My God, why have you forsaken me? Why are you so far from helping me? And from my words of groaning. Jesus entered the full depth of human suffering, the feeling of divine silence. Let's look at the historical background. The early church knew suffering. The first century church lived under Roman oppression.
Many prayed for deliverance, yet many died for their faith. The book of Hebrews was written to believers. Believers tempted to give up because life was not going right. Hebrews chapter 10, verse 23 says, "Let us hold fast, for he who promised is faithful." They held on, not because life was easy, but because God was faithful. Let's go to point two in the lesson. God is present even when he feels absent. God's silence is not absence. One of the greatest lies of suffering is, if God loved me, he would fix this. But Scripture says in Psalm chapter 34, verse 18, the Lord is near to those who have a broken heart. It says near, not distant, not indifferent, near. Psalm chapter 47, verses 2 and 3 says, the Lord builds up Jerusalem. He gathers together the outcast of Israel. He heals the brokenhearted and binds up their wounds. Isaiah chapter 57, verse 15 says, for thus says the high and lofty one, who inhabits eternity, whose name is holy, I will dwell in the high and holy place with him who has a contrite and humble heart, to revive the spirit of the humble and to revive the heart of the contrite ones. Next, God's presence is often hidden, not missing. In the book of Esther, God's name is never mentioned, yet his fingerprints are everywhere. God is often silent, but he's never absent. God is often invisible, but he's never inactive. God is often quiet, but he's never unconcerned. Romans chapter 8, verse 26 says this, likewise, the Spirit also helps in our weakness, for we do not know what we should pray for as we ought, but the Spirit himself makes intercession for us with groanings which cannot be uttered. Psalms 139, verses 7 through 12 says this, where can I go from your spirit? Or where can I flee from your presence? If I ascend into the heaven, you are there. If I make my bed in hell, behold, you are there. If I take the wings of the morning and dwell in the utmost parts of the sea, even there your hand shall lead me, and your right hand shall hold me. If I say, surely the darkness shall fall on me, even the night shall be light about me. Indeed, the darkness shall not hide from you, but the night shines as the day. The darkness and the light are both alike to you. Next, God walked with us through the fire. Shadrach, Meshach, and Abednego, they were thrown into a furnace. God did not prevent the fire. He entered it. Daniel chapter 3, verse 25 says, the form of the fourth is like a son of God. There was someone else in there. Isaiah chapter 43, verse 2 says, when you pass through the waters, I will be with you, and through the rivers, they shall not overflow you. When you walk through the fire, you shall not be burned, nor shall the flame scorch you. God does not always deliver us from the fire, but he always walks with us in the fire. Point three for the lesson.
God's sovereignty is not canceled by our suffering. God is still in control when life is out of control. Romans chapter 8, verse 28 is not a cliche. It is a theological anchor. It says, and we know that all things work together for good. Who does this promise apply to? Romans 8:28 is not a universal promise. It does not apply to everyone. It is specifically written to believers, those who love God, that's the mark of genuine salvation, and who are called according to his purpose, the call that brings us to Christ. This promise belongs to God's redeemed children, not because they're perfect, but because they belong to him. Well, what does all things include? What does that really mean? All things includes unanswered prayers. It includes hospital rooms. It includes grief. It includes loss. It includes disappointment. And it also includes tragedy. Nothing is wasted. Nothing is random. Nothing is outside of God's reach. Ephesians chapter 1, verse 11 says, in him we have obtained an inheritance, being predestined according to the purpose of him. Now, let's make sure we understand. That means he has a purpose for us who follow him, who works all things according to the counsel of his will. Psalm chapter 115, verse 3 says, but our God is in heaven. He does whatever he pleases. Let's look at Joseph's story, how it shows God's hidden hand. Joseph's life looks like a disaster. Betrayed, enslaved, falsely accused, imprisoned. This all started with the jealousy of his own brothers. So even when life is broken at home, God still cares. But he said in Genesis chapter 50, verse 20, talking to his brothers that did this terrible thing to him, you meant evil, but God meant it for good. Joseph did not say God approved the evil. He said God overruled it. Romans chapter 11, verse 33, oh, the depth of the riches, both of the wisdom and knowledge of God. How unsearchable are his judgments and his ways past finding out. Proverbs chapter 19, verse 21 says, there are many plans in a man's heart. Nevertheless, it is the Lord's counsel that will stand. Next, let's look at God's sovereignty, and it does not require our understanding. Isaiah reminds us in Isaiah chapter 55, verses 8 and 9, my thoughts are not your thoughts. We do not need to understand the plan. We just need to trust the planner. Deuteronomy chapter 29, verse 29 says, the secret things belong to the Lord our God, but those things which are revealed belong to us and to our children forever, that we may do all the words of his law. Job chapter 42, verse 2 says, I know that you can do everything, and that no purpose of yours can be withheld from you. Now, point 4 in the lesson. God's love is proven at the cross, not in our circumstances. The cross is God's final answer to, does God love me? When life hurts, we look to Calvary.
Romans chapter 5, verse 8 says, but God demonstrates his own love. God's love is not measured by how many prayers he answers. God's love is not measured by how many problems he removes. God's love is measured by a bloody cross and an empty tomb. John 3:16, a passage that everyone is familiar with. For God so loved the world that he gave his only begotten Son, that whoever believes in him should, it says should not perish, but have everlasting life. 1 John chapter 4, verses 8 through 10 says, he who does not love does not know God, for God is love. In this, the love of God was manifested toward us, that God sent his only begotten Son into the world, that we might live through him. In this is love, not that we love God, but that he loved us and sent his Son to be the propitiation for our sins. The cross shows God can bring life out of death. The darkest day in history, the day Jesus died on the cross for our sin, commonly called Good Friday, became the foundation for our salvation. If God can bring resurrection out of crucifixion, he can bring purpose out of your pain. Acts chapter 2, verses 23 and 24 says, him being delivered by the determined purpose and foreknowledge of God, you have taken by lawless hands, have crucified and put to death, whom God raised up, having loosed the pains of death, because it was not possible that he should be held by it. John chapter 12, verse 24 says, most assuredly I say to you, unless a grain of wheat falls into the ground and dies, it remains alone. But if it dies, it produces much grain. God's promises are true, even when life hurts. 2 Corinthians chapter 1, verse 10 says, all the promises of God in him, that's Jesus Christ, are yes. It means they're all true. God's promises do not break under pressure. God's promises do not expire in suffering. God's promises do not depend on circumstances. Joshua chapter 21, verse 45 says, not a word failed of any good thing which the Lord had spoken to the house of Israel, all came to pass. Hebrews chapter 6, verse 18 says, that by two immutable, that means things that cannot change, by two immutable things in which it is impossible for God to lie, we might have strong consolation, who have fled for refuge to lay hold of the hope that is set before us. Well, how do we apply this? How does that work for us today? How do we trust God when life doesn't go right? First of all, we must lament honestly. Psalms chapter 62, verse 8 says, trust in him at all times, you people. Pour out your heart before him. God is a refuge for us. Lamentations chapter 3, verses 22 and 23 says, through the Lord's mercies, we are not consumed because his compassions fail not. They are new every morning. Great is your faithfulness. Next, remember God's character. Psalm 100 verse 5 says, for the Lord is good. His mercy is everlasting, and his truth endures to all generations. Psalms 103, verse 19 says, the Lord has established his throne in heaven, and his kingdom rules over all. Jeremiah 31, verse 3 says, the Lord has appeared of old to me, saying, yes, I have loved you with an everlasting love.
Therefore, with loving kindness, I have drawn you. Next, we must rest in God's presence. Hebrews chapter 13, verse 5 says, let your conduct be without covetousness. Be content with what such things as you have. For he himself has said, I will never leave you nor forsake you. Another thing we can do is anchor ourselves in God's promises. Malachi chapter 3, verse 6 says, for I am the Lord, I do not change. Therefore, you are not consumed, O sons of Jacob. And number 5, we can look to the cross. The cross is the unshakable proof of God's love. So in conclusion, when life doesn't go right, God still does. Life will break your heart. Prayers will sometimes seem unanswered. Loved ones will not always recover. We will stand at gravesides with tears in our eyes. But in all of this, God remains faithful. He remains present. He remains sovereign. He remains loving. And he remains true to his promises. We may not understand his ways, but we can trust his heart. Because the God who did not fail at the cross will not fail you in crisis. And one day, when we stand in his presence, every unanswered question will be swallowed up in glory. Revelation 21, verse 4 says, and God will wipe away every tear from their eyes. Would you bow with me in prayer? Heavenly Father, we come before you as a people who know what it is to hurt, to question, and to walk through seasons that do not go the way that we hoped. Yet today, through your word, you've reminded us that your people have always faced unanswered questions and that you are not threatened by our tears, our confusion, or our cries of why. Thank you for that. Your silence is never your absence. Thank you that even when we cannot trace your hand, we can trust your heart. Thank you that you walk with us in the fire. You sit with us in the darkness and hold us when life breaks our expectations. Lord, strengthen our faith in your sovereignty. Help us believe that all things, even the painful things, even the confusing things, are still under your control and still working toward your good purpose. Teach us to rest, not in understanding, but in your unchanging character. Above all, Father, fix our eyes on the cross. When life hurts, remind us that your love was settled forever at Calvary. When our prayers seem unanswered, remind us that the empty tomb is your final word. When our hearts feel overwhelmed, remind us that your promises do not fail. Your presence does not leave, and your compassion does not run dry. Carry us, Lord, through the valleys that we do not understand. Give us grace to lament honestly, faith to trust deeply, hope to endure faithfully until the day when you wipe every tear from our eyes.
Father, we place our lives, our questions, our pain, our hopes and fears into your hands. In Jesus' name, I pray. Amen.

0: The Antioch Church of Christ and the Shell Horn Community of Pike County has presented this edition of Power and the Glory. On behalf of the Antioch congregation, this is John M. Dickinson. 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
3: 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It's Bill Gaither's Homecoming Radio. We're so thrilled that you've made time to be with us. My name is Daniel Britt, and I'm not alone. Kevin Williams.
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5: There you go, Tori. I'm there.
3: We have the one and only Gene McDonald.
6: Hello, folks.
3: Pat Barker. Mark Bishop's here.
7: Hey, hey.
3: Woody Wright. And the one and only Bill Gaither.
2: That's right. Let's get started.
4: Yeah.
2: Okay. It's going to be a good day.
4: This is a great song to get started with, too. This was our whole homecoming gang on the stage at the Mabee Center in Tulsa.
3: Yeah.

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1: Hey, this is Mark Bishop. Man, I love me a good Gaither Vocal Band song.
2: This is a good place to love a good Gaither Vocal Band song.

0: Hey, Kevin.
1: Yeah, Bill.
0: How's your uncle?
1: Oh, my uncle, yeah. Thanks for asking. Well, he's still dead, Bill. I appreciate you putting that on the radio. I mean, now I'm not talking about Uncle T. You know, there's 11 of those brothers on my dad's side. There's actually 11.
0: Yeah.
1: And so I think you're talking about Uncle V, right?
0: Oh, I thought it was Uncle T.
1: It's Uncle V. Yeah,
0: but T's thanks. Fine, right?
1: Yeah, doing good. Uncle V.
0: But V's not so good.
1: Because he's dead.
0: Yeah. Okay. What did the V stand for?
1: Harold. I never really understood it myself, you know. Uncle V is an interesting character. Yeah, I mean, he was very unlucky in his life, you know. He was standing on a 20-foot ladder, and he was working on his roof, and the ladder slid right out from under him, and he fell off.
0: Wow. Did that kill him?
1: No, it didn't kill him. He hung on from the gutter with both hands, and he finally made it over to the downspout right at the corner there until the whole thing let go. Well, he fell down, and all those gutters fell down on top of him.
0: Ooh, yeah. Did that kill him?
1: No, that didn't kill him. When he fell, he fell under a 95-year-old oak tree there. Ooh, and as he reached out to pull himself up to his feet, he was holding on to a low branch there. Lightning struck that tree.
2: Oh,
1: and all of those gutters and everything, it lit him up like Las Vegas. I mean.
0: So that killed him.
1: No. No, he'd been lit a lot of times. But the nail gun up on the roof, where he'd been working, the nail gun slid off, hit him in the head, shot 6 nails in the top of his scalp.
0: Wow.
1: Isn't that crazy?
0: Well, that had to kill him.
1: That didn't kill him. But it made his hairpiece fit really well. It's permanent now. Not going anywhere. He couldn't see real well after that. And he stumbled in the back door of his house. I want you to know he fell all the way down 16 steps down to the basement.
0: Oh, no.
1: Yeah.
0: I'm sure that got him.
1: That did not kill him. But it made him real sleepy. And so he went to lie down on the bed when his Doberman ran in. The Doberman pounced up on his chest, knocked him off the bed, and that dog began to chew on Uncle V. See, he'd forgot he was wearing his lucky pork chop.
0: That killed him.
1: No, that didn't kill him. But it did make him hungry. And so he went into the kitchen to eat some chicken. And I guess he was a little shaken up. I don't know. He got to hacking. He ended up choking on a chicken bone.
0: And that did it.
1: That didn't do it.
3: Oh, my goodness.
1: He got up to call 911, and he passed out on the floor. Yeah. And when he fell, it dislodged that chicken bone, and it shot out like a bullet, hit that Doberman. The Doberman jumped 8 feet off the floor, landed right back on top of Uncle V. Again, isn't that crazy?
0: And he was dead.
2: What
0: then.
2: A way to go.
1: No, that'd have been good. But he got up, he went to go clean up, and he didn't have his glasses on. And he went to grab a Listerine bottle. Instead, he grabbed a Pine Sol bottle. Ended up gargling with a mouthful of floor cleaner. I mean, total poison.
0: Gone after that.
1: No, he wasn't gone. He sure had a shiny smile. And about that time, Uncle V got to feeling really lucky. So he got in the car, and he was pulling out of his driveway, and he saw where he needed to move a rake to get the car out of the driveway. He got out of his car but forgot to put it in park, and the car ran plumb over Uncle V.
3: Plumb.
1: It did.
0: And that killed him.
1: No, not entirely. He got up, he got back in that car, and he went straight down to the gas station to buy a lottery ticket. Yeah. He never felt so lucky in all his life. On the way there, a mosquito got in the car, though, and he was trying to swat it, and he ran off the road and drove his car right through the big window, the front window right there at the gas station.
0: Gone. He was gone.
1: No such luck. He landed right beside the lottery tickets. He got out of his car, bought the ticket, filled it out, and was an instant winner.

and me. And it's about to overflow the river of mercy. It

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1: You know, it gives us a lot of encouragement when you're recording a program like this. 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

0: Hey there, I'm Angela Prim. 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
1: It's time for A Word from the Word. 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
3: I will speak that I may find relief. 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
4: And our own Tori Taff wrote a beautiful piece in there. Tori, would you mind?
5: One of the things I've always admired about Job is that he never shut up. Despite enduring unthinkable hardships, despite knowing that God himself was allowing these things to happen, despite having so-called friends tell him it was his own fault and maybe he ought to just curse God and die, Job kept raising his voice. He raised it in protest. He raised it in argument. He complained bitterly, wept copiously, and tried to reason things out with God and man. Job needed to make sense out of this horrible situation he found himself in, and he needed to do it out loud. These days, we call that processing. And the fact that Job doggedly kept it up for 40 chapters has always made him a man after my own heart. Because much to my husband Russ's chagrin, I come from a long line of verbal processors. My family doesn't really understand the concept of suffering in silence or celebrating in silence or doing anything in silence. I understand it might get a little tiresome if you happen to be the person on the receiving end of this ever-flowing stream of words. But as Mark Lowry once told me, I don't even know what I think about something until I hear me say it. The truth is, talking things through has been a saving grace in all of the most important relationships in my life. So when I read chapter after chapter of Job engaging in vigorous discussion with his friends and long conversations with his God, I totally get it. Job cared too much to just clam up and hope that this nightmare would go away. He needed to know why this was happening to him, because his understanding of a gracious God did not include winding up covered with boils and sitting in a pile of ashes. So he kept pushing and he kept talking. Giving up and giving in wasn't an option for him. Never let the pain of this world silence your voice. As long as you have breath, raise your thoughts, your questions, and even your complaints to heaven. The God of the universe can take it. Mm-hmm. He loves you and he longs to hear from you.
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7: Amen.
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0: with some help from friends Reggie and Lady Love Smith, our own Jean McDonald, and Charlotte Ritchie. Tori?
1: Here are two of the first ladies of gospel music, Amy Grant, Sandy Patty, El Shaddai. Mm.

0: A Christian music classic with a collaboration of two Christian music classic voices, Amy Grant with Sandy Patty. And speaking of classics, Bill,
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0: Hey, Kevin, what time is it?
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2: Oh, I think Windsor said using a broken pencil is pointless.
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5: 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Dun, dun, dun. All right.
7: Oh, Windsor said reading while sunbathing makes you well read.
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8: True.
7: I got it.
0: Finally.
4: I got it. Windsor said, always keep your words soft and sweet, just in case you have to eat them.
8: Ooh.
6: Ooh.
1: Good point, yes. 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
2: So let me tell you about Vanuatu. A few years ago, I did a prayer breakfast at the United Nations. And after I sang, they sat me down at a table with some of the ambassadors. And the only reason I know how to pronounce that country is because that ambassador was at the table with
3: me. Seriously.
2: And he kept looking at me. He said, I know you. I said, do you now? I said, well, how do you know me? He said, I don't know, but I will figure it out. So we keep eating. And so later on, he goes, I know how I know you. You're on the Gaither Homecoming videos. Wow. I said, okay, you do know me. He said, we love them in my country. We watch them all the time. We love the Gaithers. You come to my country and do a concert. I said, book me a plane ticket. I'll be there.
3: So where is that?
2: In the South Pacific. It's a tiny little island nation.
3: It's an island.
2: Yeah.
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11: Welcome to On the Bookshelf. I'm really excited at our guest today. It's author Heather Otis Taylor. Her book, The Saboteur, Agent of Subterfuge and Subversive Stratagem, from Life Word Publishing. We're here to talk about the enemy of all souls. I enjoyed your book. It's really fascinating, and I think this is going to be a very interesting to talk about, and I really do appreciate you making time to visit with me today.
12: Absolutely. I'm really excited to have the conversation.
11: I know that you grew up in a family of evangelists and authors.
12: Yes.
11: Therefore, there were things that were talked about around the table and amongst each other that probably the average family does not talk about, even families made up of Christians, or at least of people who go to church, they probably don't talk very much about this. But I think the topic of the book is absolutely critical for us as Christians in any generation, in any situation, and certainly now. So what made you decide at this point to write about Satan and what he does to try to derail Christians and to try to prevent non-Christians from learning about the truth of Jesus?
12: Well, that's a great question, and I would say because I am watching people kind of circle back around a lot and repeat the same things because they are discounting the fact that Satan is a real factor in their Christian walk because they don't believe he can influence their everyday life, and so they keep continuing in these patterns that are so detrimental to the trajectory of their life that God planned for them, that God destined for them to have in him, that he bought for them, purchased for them on the cross. I mean, he intends for them to have life abundantly. And so each chapter not only points out something that could be a pitfall for people that they're unaware of, as well as sets them on a how-to, pointing them in a direction where they can move towards healing and wholeness in areas where they've walked in brokenness, sometimes not even realizing that they are.
11: A lot of people wonder if now is a more divisive time than ever. And there certainly are things about this time of the history of the world that are unusual. The advances of social media, for example, allow people to be violent ways that was a lot more trouble before. They can do it a lot more quietly now. But I'm not really sure that people have changed all that much. But we can also say, and this is one thing that you reiterate in the book, that Satan has not changed at all. The same stuff that worked in Eden is the same stuff that he uses now, because it still works, right?
12: Oh, absolutely. But I think, and I like to say this on a lot of programs, and that is that, you know, just like we prepare to go boating with our children, we don't just throw them in the boat, go out on that lake. We teach them how to navigate that, or if pitfalls come up. The Bible is the same way. And we have to know what we're facing in this world. One thing I will say is that I do believe this generation is absolutely moving with more ease into the realm of the occult or dark forces, or inviting to themselves, to their homes, mixture, even Christians. Christians and non-Christians alike are dabbling in things that they don't understand the weight and the depth of it to their soul, to their the wholeness in their lives. And I think it's really, really important to get a grasp on this, because through music and movies and all kinds of means, they're being invited deeper into deeper spaces and places that will absolutely affect their futures.
11: For example, there is a raft of violent movies, of movies that have dark themes, that have demonic forces as main characters in them. There was a TV series several years ago that glorified Lucifer, for example.
12: Absolutely, yes.
11: But really, what you're saying in the book, and it's certainly true, that he doesn't have to be that bold about it. He can be as subtle as he has to be, because there are plenty of people who are willing to kind of tiptoe around the edge of the volcano, aren't they? And just see how close they can get to the edge before they fall in.
12: Well, you'll probably remember that one chapter where I talk about Monster Pet.
11: Yeah.
12: And it's one of my favorites, and I'm seeing it literally every day. There's an example of it happening in our news cycle where we think that we can control dark things. We justify sin to the point where we believe that we've got control over it. But we don't realize that sin, as you were pointing out earlier, or Satan and that whole realm, that the Lord very clearly says that that's what we're dealing with, dark forces and rulers and principalities in dark places, as opposed to human beings. We're dealing with something that is beyond our capability to deal with. We have to invite the Lord into our lives to be able to navigate that, to be able to see rightly, to be able to pray rightly. And so, you know, the disunity and the lack of forgiveness and the doubt, it's all been there since the beginning of time. But it is also something that if we want to have an impact in our generation, and I believe every Christian would say they do, then we're going to have to take, as my grandmother used to say, the bull by the horns. You have to deal with these things that are pulling us into a morass, whether it's known to us or unknown to us. This is a way of kind of saying, where is the enemy lurking in your particular world, in your closet, in your life, in your work life, in your, you know, your private life? Where is that happening? And let's deal with that before it becomes something so big and unwieldy and uncontrollable or out of control that you now are, you know, gasping, you know?
11: Yeah.
12: So I really think understanding Satan as the saboteur, as the hungry, pacing lion that he is, and unrelenting in his pursuit of us, is something we have to get a grip on.
11: I think it's because we are arrogant enough to think that we can outsmart Satan, or that he's not really that big a threat, and therefore we can dabble in things. We can use improper language, we can look at improper images, and it's no big deal. And
12: right.
11: And as you point out in The Saboteur, it is a big deal, because all these are entryways, all these are little steps along the way, aren't they? Because if Satan is patient, and he is, he doesn't have to grab us at the first thing. He very carefully, slyly greases the path ahead of us so that we have a slide down into where he wants us.
12: Absolutely. Well, he's called that ancient serpent in the Word of God because he's been at these crafty, cunning ways from the very beginning, and he is referred to as a murderer from the beginning. Now, that doesn't sound like a friendly, leashable thing to me.
11: No.
12: And we do have to have supernatural strength. And of course, that doesn't come from the human mind. It comes from God's mind. It comes from God's Holy Spirit and empowerment. But the other thing I think of is I think of these amazing lessons from Proverbs, where it tells us, it instructs us, get wisdom, get understanding, you know, pursue these things. And I think a lot of Christians, unfortunately, are getting their wisdom from faulty sources. We reach into the world and we say, oh, I can swallow that a little bit better. I can relate to that a little bit better. And it's a little less difficult for me to, you know, do that as opposed to what the Word of God says. But if you are a believer in Christ, if you call yourself a Christian, that means Christ follower. And so he's put this amazing instruction book into our hands, and he's sent us his outstanding Holy Spirit to illuminate those things that you don't understand. He's given us the ability to talk to him in prayer, to say, I don't understand, and the Holy Spirit will come and lead us into all truth. So it's not like we're without the ability to do these things. We just have left a lot of the tools that the Lord has given us on the top shelf with a lot of dust on it. And or we've never had it explained to us from the pulpit or from our Christian teachers in a way that we understood, or we made sure that we understood. So I think there's a lot of that going on, ignorance of the Word of God itself.
11: I will admit that there probably has not been a time in the last several hundred years that most people have been so really ignorant of the Bible and of the Christian faith. And there are an awful lot of people that are confusing toleration as to say, we don't want to kill other people who think differently than us. They confuse that with not having any stance whatsoever. They're thinking that if we have to tolerate everything, then everything is equally valid, which means that nothing is equally valid, really. And most people, even within the church, I find an awful lot of people who don't know anything about Christian history, for example, don't know about persecutions, don't know about the Middle Ages, don't know about the Reformation, don't know about any of those things. And therefore, they have no idea that so many of these things have been addressed and handled and fought time and time again. And therefore, when it comes up again, we can learn from reading the Bible. We can learn from reading church history, but they're not doing so.
12: Well, and I would say that our secular world, and we know who is the prince of this world, is Satan. And it has been a very calculated move on his part. You know, if you even think about the world of the 50s, let's just say, to our present world, it is so very different. You think if you imported somebody from the 50s or even the 40s to come look at what the world has become, they'd be aghast. Our grandfathers and grandmothers would just be aghast at what we've allowed into our nation, into our minds, into our churches, into our schoolrooms, and into our thinking. It is so beyond what the Lord intentioned for us as a church, which is pure. And you know, the church is referred to as the bride, meeting the bridegroom. And it's meant to be joyous, and it's meant, you know, put on your best, wear your best, come looking forward to, you know, it talks about, there's these wonderful parables that talk about keeping your

0: through a school system that doesn't elevate God at all in many cases. Certainly there's some wonderful Christian settings out there, churches and schools and parents, but the large majority of people have dismissed God as a help in their life, as real, as caring, as having done what the generations in the past years knew he did. That was go to the cross for them, showing the full extent of his love for them. So I agree with so many of the things you mentioned.
1: In case folks are joining us late, we are talking today to Heather Otis Talo, who is the author of The Saboteur, Agent of Subterfuge and Subversive Stratagem. It's from LifeWord Publishing. The daughter of evangelist and Bible teacher George Otis Sr., she served in international missionary radio along with her husband, John Fernelli, produced and hosted Discoveries in Prayer and Night Watch, and she currently co-produces Cowboy Church. And her latest book is The Saboteur. You bring up a lot of different ways that Satan has used people in the past and today. And you mentioned some of the things that are issues for us today as far as divisions in the Christian church and so forth. Anything that it goes awry in a church is just absolute cannon fodder for Satan. And there are certainly things that that churches have been divided about before, but it does seem that in the last 30 years or so that we have really seen a concerted effort to badly weaken a lot of mainline denominations. I'm thinking about the Episcopal Church, Presbyterian Church, most recently the Methodist Church, in which I was a pastor for 30 years, and now I'm a Southern Baptist, because the Southern Baptists don't argue about whether or not the Bible's still true and whether sin is still sin. But unfortunately, these other denominations, they're fighting these battles, and that's not to say that other denominations won't be fighting them as well. This is all part of the plot, too, isn't it?
0: Without question. You know, I grew up with the saying that the church shoots its wounded. I want to say the ancient church, you know, meaning the disciples of Jesus and thereon, they called themselves the Way. And I think today we're confused with this. There's a lot of what we would call, you know, this thinking that there are many ways, and even if you're a Christian, you can mix things together, and you're all going to get to the same place.
1: Right.
0: But the Bible is very clear that Jesus is the way, the truth, and the life, and that he is the door, and that it's narrow. It's a narrow path. And Jesus never told us it would be easy. What he told us is that he would be there, even in the shadowed valleys, even when it felt like death was upon us, even when things were difficult, that he will walk with us. But I think we've forgotten what it means to be led by the shepherd of our souls. And I think a lot of the shepherds that are really under bishops of Jesus, they're infighting with one another. They're pointing out all their differences, and you know, this isn't a rehearsal. I like to say we're in it. We're in these final stages of just before our Savior comes, and we're still in this kind of rotten condition of not being prepared for his homecoming to come and redeem us from this very corrupted world. And we better get it. I guess I want to say we better get it together, because
1: yes.
0: The church is not divided in Christ's mind. It is the bride. It's not that part of the bride and that part of the bride and that part of the bride. It's the bride. It's the way. It's the door. And so I love that the Baptist Church really highlights the Word of God. I love that. And there are other parts of the body that do different things. But, you know, there's just one church he's coming back for. And we are unified in Christ Jesus. There are things we agree on. And these are the things we have to highlight. And these are the things we have to take as a torch into a world like

0: run. You know, I feel like Jesus and his disciples, you know, where he's just like, I'm passing the torch to you guys, you know, run with it, because there's not a lot of time. We think we've got all this time, but we don't know when he will return. And he expects us to be an influence on the world, as opposed to the world being an influence on the church. We're beginning to look way too much like the world, and not like the bride of Christ. And so how we do that is, you know, is prayer, is getting in the word, is getting taught by the teachers that love and are passionate about the word of God, passionate about the person and work of Jesus. And if it's something that is trying to soften the edges for you, then it's probably not a church that's pursuing God in a really a deep and meaningful way. Because at every weekend when you visit church, you need to come away challenged. You need to come away having eaten meat as opposed to milk, as the Bible says, to feed on something substantial as opposed to something that just makes you feel good.
1: Right, tickling your ears.
0: It's not, you know, anyway, I'm sure you agree with some of that, but those are my thoughts.
1: One of the things that you used as an example in your book really struck home with me. I grew up in Daytona Beach, Florida, just a half a block from the ocean. So we all knew about rip tides and we knew about currents, and we had to be aware of these things because they're more or less invisible until you're in them. And we had to know how to handle that in case you got into that situation, so that it wouldn't wash you out to sea or drown you right there in front of everybody. You use that as an allegory or metaphor, spiritual drift. I really like that. Tell us about this, how you developed this metaphor here.
0: Well, I had an encounter before I even knew what a riptide was. I was never afraid of the ocean or pools or anything like that. And my dad used to go and write books, and I would spend hours, and we were on a particular vacation, and I was kind of way out there in the ocean. And I don't think I was very old. I think I was maybe 10. And I thought, gosh, I've been out here a long time. I probably should swim toward shore. And not realizing that I had drifted like a beach and a half away from where my towel was, you know, where you know, home base was. You know, if you're, you know, the analysis is that our lives are like that. We're drifting sideways. We're drifting away from our true north, which is Christ Jesus. And when I tried to swim forward at this point of panic, I realized I couldn't swim forward. So I you know, obviously had to swim sideways until that riptide is—that's what they teach you—is gone, and that could be quite a ways from where you were, and then you can stream forward, you know, swim forward. But you know, we do this in our walk, and that's why the book is called The Saboteur, because the enemy doesn't care if he comes at you overtly or covertly. It's just that he gets you off of your destiny in Christ Jesus, because when he formed each one of us in your listening audience and in our lives, he formed us to accomplish something in him. Every one of us has a destiny. Every one of us is beloved. Every one of us, God wants us to come to him open-handed, open-hearted, knowing that he loves us hugely, knowing that we are meant to do great things for him, to have conversations with the hurting, to lead the hurting to the light and life of Christ, and to show love in Christ. But if our lives look like a mess and we're drifting, we spend more times in bars and more times in places we know our feet should not be, our eyes should not be looking, our ears should not be listening to, having relationships with people we should not be with, friend groups we should not be with, using our mouths to harm and hurt people, then we're in a state of drift. And the Lord, as a homing beacon, and saying, come home, just like the father and the prodigal son story, his arms are open wide, but we do need to swim home and not keep up this you know, staying out there adrift. So that was the idea.
1: Yeah. And also, sometimes we think when we're in the midst of this that it's an adventure. That's a nice way of putting this is dangerous. And when we're talking about spiritual warfare, we really should not think of it as an adventure, but as a lethal situation that we need to avoid or that we need to escape from. The easiest way to protect ourselves, obviously, is reading the Bible, being in the Word, being in prayer. But parents are worried these days. What good ideas do we have for parents about how early on can you talk to your children about the devil as a real entity, as a real adversary?
0: You know, I would say, you know, if you have a pool in your backyard, and even if you've got a fence around it, but you've got a toddler, and your parents, you're going to try and, you know, get them those water wings, get them learning how to swim as early as you possibly can. Obviously, you start with an age-appropriate conversation about that, not to cause them to fear. And then as they grow older, you're just like the whole learning process. Every teacher knows you, it's layer upon layer, precept upon precept, precept upon precept. So when your kids are, you know, on their own in college, which is quite a jungle, you know, especially today, they will have been firmly grounded in the faith of Jesus Christ, firmly on those precepts that will keep them alive. Because that ancient foe of ours, the enemy, Satan, devil, that murderer from the beginning, the one who, when he speaks, lies come out, is unrelenting in his pursuit to pull us down, to thwart our ability to bring people into the kingdom of light and out of darkness. And I would say as early as you can and be age appropriate. Don't be afraid to teach them about that. Jesus put in Luke the story about his encounter with the devil and what he used. He used the word of God. He said, "It is written," and then he speaks truth. So that's a teachable moment for children. You can just say it like that. When he speaks to the enemy of your soul, he uses the word of God. It's a part of the, you know, spiritual armor he gives us in Ephesians where, you know, it's the sword. So, sword of the spirit. So it's, you know, it's these are powerful images that children very young do have the ability to understand. So,
1: excellent.
0: That's what I would say.
1: Excellent. I know our time is short. There's an awful lot in the book, and we couldn't have talked about everything. Is there one particular thing that you wanted to be sure that we talked about and that I haven't asked you about before we go?
0: You know, I would say, you know, something that's come to my mind recently a lot is the topic of unforgiveness. It's one of the toughest things that human beings deal with in Christ. It's something very heavy and hard to lift apart from Jesus, but it is an entry point for a lot of sinful behaviors and or habits. And I would just say, get before the Lord and open yourself. Trust the Lord that you can lay these things down and put these places, even if they're traumas and things like that, not saying that those things didn't happen, but to say, Jesus, I'm putting it on your hook and taking it off of mine. And I'm trusting you to help me deal with these things so that the devil does not have a foothold in my life to harass me or to keep me low or to keep me ignorant or to keep me away from all that you've intentioned for me with my life.
1: Heather, this is a wonderful and important book, and I really do appreciate you taking the time to talk to me. I appreciate so much the privilege of getting to read it, and I really wanted to, I was really glad when Don said, "Hey, would you like to interview?" And I said, "Absolutely. This is something that people need to know about, and I appreciate so much you making time to do it." I know folks can go to your website, saboteurbook.com, to find out more about the book. Can they find you on any other social media or anything?
0: They can. I'm on Amazon. Anywhere Amazon, you can find me on there as well.
1: Okay.
0: And yes, I have a website, saboteurbook.com, and you can read a little background about my my husband and I, and a little bit more about the book and how that began. And please pick up a copy. It's my heart to really lead people in the direction of Jesus and out of the saboteur's traps and devices.
1: Excellent. Thank you again so much for making time to talk to me today on the Bookshelf.
0: Thank you, David. I appreciate it so much. I'm deeply grateful to you for that. That's very kind of you, and I've loved our conversation.
1: Thank you.
0: You sound like somebody I'd enjoy getting to know.
1: Well,
0: thank you so much.
1: I appreciate that. And as I was reading the book and I looked at your background, I thought, this is going to be good. She knows the territory. She knows what she's talking about. She grew up in a family that wasn't afraid to talk about Jesus. This is going to be really good.
0: Very grateful for this moment. Thank you.
1: Absolutely. We've been talking to Heather Otis Taylor, the daughter of evangelist and Bible teacher George Otis Sr. She has served in international ministry radio for nearly 40 years, producing and hosting Discoveries in Prayer and Night Watch, and currently producing Cowboy Church. 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Her new book, The Saboteur, Agent of Subterfuge and Subversive Stratagem, from Heather Otis Taylor, LifeWord Publishing. 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
2: Your Majesty, I mean no disrespect, but that is to say, you can beat him.
3: That's what I'm fighting him to find out.
2: I do wish Aslan had turned up before it came to this.
4: So do I. But look behind you.
2: What? Oh! Crows and crockery! What are they? They're huge! Beautiful! Like gods and goddesses.
4: It's the dryads and hammer dryads and sylvans. Aslan has waked them.
2: But there are so many! There must be hundreds, maybe thousands of them.
4: They'll be useful if the enemy try any treachery.
2: But it won't help the High King very much if Miraz proves handier with his sword.
4: Hush! King Peter and Miraz are entering the arena. There's the signal for the fight to begin.
5: The two swords flashed in the sunlight.
6: Well done, Peter. Oh, well done. Now follow it up, quick! He must be hurt in the left arm.
3: Oh, you've seen more battles than I. Was there any chance now?
6: Precious little. I suppose he might just do it.
3: Give my love to everyone at home, Ed, if he gets me.
6: Peter?
5: Lord Glazell and Lord Sir Caspian had their own plans ready.
7: Treason! Treachery!
8: The Narnian traitor has stabbed our king in the back while he lay helpless!
7: To arms!
8: To arms!
7: To arms! To arms!
5: Tough-looking warriors turned white, gazing in terror behind them, and then flung down their weapons, shrieking,
9: "The one! The one! The end of the world!"
10: We will make a holiday.
11: A holiday?
12: Oh, splendid.
10: Children!
11: Yes, Aslan?
10: Come, ride on my back again today.

0: The classic adventure series loved by children of all ages, now brought to glorious life.
1: 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There's a wood inside it, and it's snowing, and it's called Narnia. Look!
0: 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Best of all, you'll meet the most incredible lion in literature, Aslan.
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0: Aslan. This is Caspian, sir.
1: Aslan.
2: Welcome, Prince. Do you feel yourself sufficient to take up the kingship of Narnia?
1: Well, I don't think I do, sir. I'm only a kid.
2: Good. If you had felt yourself sufficient, it would have been a proof that you were not. Therefore, under us and under the High King, you shall be King of Narnia, Lord of Caer Paravel, and Emperor of the Lone Islands. You and your heirs while your race lasts. Oh. And your coronation...
3: Make way. Make way,
2: but
3: please.
2: But what have we here?
3: That's it. Set him down.
4: Oh. At that moment, a curious little procession was approaching. 11 mice, 6 of whom carried between them something on a litter made of branches. But the litter was no bigger than a large book. No one has ever seen mice more woebegone than these. They were plastered with mud, some with blood too, and their whiskers drooped and their tails dragged in the grass. On the litter lay what seemed little better than a damp heap of fur. All that was left of Reepy Cheep. He was still breathing, but more dead than alive, gashed with innumerable wounds, one paw crushed, and where his tail had been, a bandaged stump.
2: Lucy, your cordial.
5: Yes, Aslan.
4: Lucy had her diamond bottle out in a moment. Though only a drop was needed on each of Reepy Cheep's wounds, the wounds were so many that there was a long and anxious silence before she finished, and the Master Mouse sprang from the litter.
6: Hail, Aslan. I have the honor of... my tail. I am confounded. I must crave your indulgence for appearing in this unseemly fashion.
2: It becomes you very well, small one.
6: All the same, if anything could be done, if perhaps Her Majesty could use her cordial...
2: But what do you want with a tail?
6: Sir, I can eat and sleep and die for my king without one. But a tail is the honor and glory of a mouse.
3: Yes.
2: I have sometimes wondered, friend, whether you do not think too much about your honor.
6: Highest of all high kings, permit me to remind you that a very small size has been bestowed on us mice. And if we did not guard our dignity, some would allow themselves very... unsuitable pleasantries at our expense.
3: Yes.
6: That is why I have been at some pains to make it known that no one who does not wish to feel this sword as near his heart as I can reach shall talk in my presence about mousetraps or cheese. Not, sir, not the tallest fool in Narnia.
3: Yes, that's
2: Why have your followers all drawn their swords, may I ask?
3: May it please your High Majesty, my name is Peepy Cheek, and we are all waiting to cut off our own tails if our chief must go without his. We will not bear the shame of wearing an honour which is denied to the High Mouse.
2: You have conquered me. You have great hearts. Not for the sake of your dignity, Reepy Cheep, but for the love that is between you and your people, and still more for the kindness your people showed me long ago when you ate away the cords that bound me on the stone table. You shall have your tail again.
7: Oh! Oh! Thank you, Aslan.
4: Then, at Aslan's command, Peter bestowed the knighthood of the Order of the Lion on Caspian, and Caspian, as soon as he was knighted, himself bestowed it on Truffle Hunter and Trumpkin and Reepy Cheep, and made Dr. Cornelius his Lord Chancellor, and confirmed the Bulgy Bear in his hereditary office as official of all contests. After this, the Telmarine soldiers were put under lock and key in the town of Baruna. They complained about wading in the river, for they all hated and feared running water, just as much as they hated and feared woods and animals. In the end, the nuisance was over, and then the nicest parts of that long day began. The trees provided dry sticks for a giant bonfire. Then Bacchus and Silenus and the Maenads began a dance which contained not only fun and beauty, but the magic of plenty, which brought into existence a feast of the most delicious meats, fruits, and drink. Aslan feasted the Narnians till long after the sunset had died away, and the stars had come out, and the great fire shone like a beacon in the dark woods. The best thing of all about this feast was that there was no breaking up or going away. But as the talk grew quieter and slower, one after another would begin to nod and finally drop off to sleep with feet towards the fire and good friends on either side. But Aslan and the moon gazed upon each other with joyful and unblinking eyes.

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4: Well, Lord Gazelle, we're all here.
5: Even the captured soldiers of Varuna.
6: They're coming now.
5: So, what do we make of this?
6: Well, you've all read the proclamation which that pretender to the throne, Caspian, and the Lion sent out yesterday.
5: We did. We wouldn't be here otherwise.
6: Caspian is now proclaimed king, and we Telmarines are to give allegiance to him.
7: And we are to give all of Narnia back to the talking beasts and the dwarfs and dryads and fauns and all those other pests.
4: Well, you can do that if you want, but I'm not living here with a lot of blooming performing animals.
7: And ghosts, too. That's what those dryads really are. It's not right.
5: Well, I don't trust them, any of them. That's why I'm here. The proclamation said that any of us who don't want to stay should meet at the fort of Bruna today. That's what I'm doing.
4: Well, I'm here, but I don't like it.
6: The Lion said he would find us another home.
7: I'm telling you, he won't keep his claws off us long. You'll see. He'll take us off to his den and eat us one by one, most likely.
6: But you've come, haven't you? We all have. I presume because we have realized the same thing. We have no choice.
4: Oh. Well, what do you suppose that contraption is?
6: What contraption?
4: There, at the end of the glade.
5: You don't think it's a scaffold, do you? Looks like a scaffold to me. That crossbeam at the top will hold a rope.
7: Looks more like a doorway to me.
4: In the middle of a glade, a doorway that leads nowhere.
6: Quiet, you fools. Here comes the Lion and those kings and queens.
7: That's it. We're at their mercy now.
6: It's every Telmarine for himself.
8: Men of Telmar, you who seek a new land, hear my words. I will send you all to your own country, which I know and you do not.
4: We don't remember Telmar.
5: We don't know where it is.
7: That's right. We don't know what it's like.
8: You came into Narnia out of Telmar. But you came into Telmar from another place. You do not belong to this world at all. You came hither certain generations ago out of that same world to which the High King Peter belonged.
4: There you are. Told you so. He's going to kill us all, send us right out of the world.
6: Oh, shut up. I might have guessed we didn't belong to this place. We're of royal blood, you see.
8: You, Sir Caspian, might have known that you could be no true king of Narnia unless, like the kings of old, you were a son of Adam and came from the world of Adam's sons. And so you are. Many years ago in that world, in a deep sea of that world, which is called the South Sea, a shipload of pirates were driven by a storm on an island. There they did as pirates would, killed the natives, sometimes killed one another. And in one of those frays, six were put to flight by the rest and fled with their women into the center of the island and up a mountain and went, as they thought, into a cave to hide. But it was one of the magical places of that world, one of the chinks and chasms between that world and this. Oh, there were many chinks and chasms between worlds in old times, but they have grown rarer. This was one of the last. I do not say the last. And so they fell or rose or blundered or dropped right through and found themselves in this world, in the land of Telmar, which was then unpeopled. But why it was unpeopled is a long story. I will not tell it now. And in Telmar, their descendants lived and became a fierce and proud people. And after many generations, there was a famine in Telmar. And they invaded Narnia, which was then in some disorder. They conquered it and ruled it. Do you mark all this well, King Caspian?
9: Oh, I do indeed, sir. I was wishing that I came of a more honourable lineage.
8: You come of the Lord Adam and the Lady Eve. And that is both honour enough to erect the head of the poorest beggar and shame enough to bow the shoulders of the greatest emperor on earth. Be content.
9: Yes, sir.
8: And now, you men and women of Telmar, will you go back to that island in the world of men from which your fathers first came? It is no bad place. The race of those pirates who first found it has died out, and it is without inhabitants. Oh, there are good wells of fresh water and fruitful soil and timber for building and fish in the lagoons. And the other men of that world have not yet discovered it. The chasm is open for your return. But this I must warn you. Once you have gone through, it will close behind you forever. There will be no more commerce between the worlds by that door.
7: I told you it was a doorway.
10: Quiet! Well, I'll take the offer.
8: Oh. It is well chosen. And because you have spoken first, strong magic is upon you. Your future in that world shall be good. Come forth.
10: What do you want me to do?
8: Go through the doorway, my son.
10: Right.
7: Did you see that?
10: That's the problem. I didn't see anything. The three pieces of wood are there. I see the trees and the grass and the sky beyond. But he simply vanished.
7: It's a trick. He's sending us to our deaths. I'm not going.
11: Quiet, all of you. Lion, I don't see any world through those sticks of wood. If you want us to believe in it, why doesn't one of you go? All your own friends are keeping well away from that so-called doorpost.
12: If my example can be of any service, Aslan, I will take 11 mice through that arch at your bidding without a moment's delay.
8: Nay, little one. They would do dreadful things to you in that world. It is others who must lead.
13: Peter?
7: Yes.
13: Come on, Edmund.
14: What?
13: Lucy.
14: What?
13: Our time's up.
14: What do you mean?
15: This way. Back into the trees. We've got to change.
16: Huh? Change what?
15: Our clothes, of course.
14: What?
15: Nice fool's weird look on the platform of an English station in these.
16: Station? But our things are at Caspian's castle.
13: No, they're not. They're all over here. They were brought down in bundles this morning.
14: Huh?
13: It's all arranged.
16: Was that what Aslan was talking to you and Susan about this morning?
13: Yes, and other things. I can't tell it to you all. There were things he wanted to say to Sue and me because we were not coming back to Narnia.
16: Never? That can't be.
13: Oh, you two are. At least from what he said. I'm pretty sure he means you to get back someday. But not Sue and me. He says we're getting too old.
16: Oh, Peter, what awful bad luck. Can you bear it?
13: Well, I think I can. It's all rather different from what I thought. You'll understand when it comes to your last time. But quick, here are things.
17: It was odd and not very nice to take off their royal clothes and come back in their school things into that great assembly. One or two of the nastier Telmarines jeered, but the other creatures all cheered and rose up in honour of Peter the High King and Queen Susan of the Horn and King Edmund and Queen Lucy. There were affectionate and tearful farewells with all their old friends, animal kisses and hugs from bulgy bears, and hands wrung by Trumpkin, and a last tickly, whiskerish embrace with Truffle Hunter. And, of course, Caspian offered the horn back to Susan, and, of course, Susan told him to keep it. And then, wonderfully and terribly, it was farewell to Aslan himself. And Peter took his place with Susan's hands on his shoulders and Edmund's on hers and Lucy's on his and the first of the Telmarines on Lucy's. And so in a long line they moved forward to the door.
11: Left, right.
17: After that came a moment which is hard to describe, for the children seemed to be seeing three things at once. One was the mouth of a cave opening into the glaring green and blue of an island in the Pacific where all the Telmarines would find themselves the moment they were through the door. The second was a glade in Narnia, the faces of dwarfs and beasts, the deep eyes of Aslan, and the white patches on the badger's cheeks. But the third, which rapidly swallowed up the other two, was the grey, gravelly surface of a platform in a country station and a seat with luggage round, where they were all sitting as if they'd never moved from it. A little flat and dreary for a moment after all they'd been through, but also unexpectedly nice in its own way, what with the familiar railway smell and the English sky and the school term before them.
13: Well, we have had a time, haven't we?
15: We certainly have.
16: Yes. Oh, bother! What's wrong, Edmund? I've left my new torch in Narnia!

Because the seven Chronicles of Narnia were originally released one at a time over 7 years, some people assume that Jack Lewis wrote only one a year during that period. The truth is, Jack had finished all seven stories in half that time. The writing came fast and furious for him with most of the books, though, like most writers, he had one or two false starts. For example, before writing Prince Caspian, he began a story about a boy named Diggory, who had special powers to communicate with trees and animals, and had a very strange godmother called Mrs. Le Fay, and a friend next door named Polly. But Diggory loses his special powers when he cuts off the branch of a tree to help Polly build a raft. One can immediately see the jumble of ideas that would be rearranged to become the story we know as The Magician's Nephew. But we can also be certain that many of the stories weren't simply made up as Jack went along. It's clear that even as he was finishing The Lion, the Witch and the Wardrobe, the first book written, he had ideas for the sequels. How else could he have turned an incidental fact like Susan's lost horn into such an important element in Prince Caspian? It's a testimony to the remarkable inspiration Jack obviously felt while he was in the land of Narnia. Prince Caspian, The Return to Narnia by C.S. Lewis, was dramatized and directed by Paul McCusker. Sound design by Todd Busteed. Music was composed and orchestrated by John Campbell. Our producer was Dave Arnold. Our cast included Paul Schofield as The Storyteller, David Suchet as Aslan, Chris Emmett as Trumpkin, Freddie Finlay as Peter, Catherine Suchet as Susan, Matthew White as Edmund, Elizabeth Eaton as Lucy, and Richard Suchet as Caspian. Our cast also included the multi-voiced talents of Robert Benfield, John Bluthal, Richard Brightiff, Tenniel Evans, Katie Glassborough, Peter Goodright, David Grant, Dillis Hamlet, Frank Lazarus, Tom Maggs, Theo Maggs, Betty Marsden, Robert Meadwell, Peter Morton, David Oakley, Philip Sherlock, Christopher Snell, and Frank Topping. 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
1: Good morning. This is Pastor Lamont Harrington welcoming you to the Breaking Point radio broadcast, an outreach arm of Lifeway Ministries, located at 2016 South Highway 29, Troy, Alabama. People today are looking for a breakthrough. But before that happens, we must come to a breaking point. So, like ice melts and then breaks, let the presence of God take you to a supernatural breaking point.
2: And I found out He's never seen the righteous forsaken, nor has seen begging for bread. I found out He's able to provide from the most strangest places. Praise God. And when you think you need one thing, He'll show you that ain't what you needed in the first place, but you need this over here instead. And He'll provide it before you even ask Him for it. Some of y'all doesn't understand, but what you needed was this message today, this word today, hallelujah, because the devil has been whispering in your ear, hallelujah, to go the wrong route. And I'm telling you, rebuke him, he's a liar. Hallelujah. Hallelujah. Three reasons. Fourth reason, praise God. Hallelujah. Read that verse 34, Romans 8. Who is he that condemns?
3: It is Christ that died, yea, rather, that is risen again, who is even at the right hand of God, who also maketh intercession for us.
2: Yeah. I like that. Hallelujah. Amen. Hallelujah. So let me tell you what this category is. Nothing can stop him. Maybe you, the only one, but nothing can stop him. Mouths of condemnation can't stop him because his mouth is going continually in intercession. So every time the devil comes at you with a charge, he is interceding on your behalf against that charge. And he's got more clout than the mouth of the devil. So the devil and all your enemies can keep talking, hallelujah, but they can't stop him because he ever lives to make intercession for you. In other words, he's always standing in the courtroom on your behalf. He's always rebuking what the enemy has to say. He's always lifting up your name before the judge. Oh, hallelujah. Hallelujah. What he's saying is, devil, if you want to get him, you got to go through me. Nothing can stop him. Then he goes through the list. They lost me. Praise God. Look at this. Read verse 35. Who? What a list! Here's how I know I'm going to make it. Tribulation can't stop me. It can't squeeze it out of me. Distress can't stop it. As difficulty won't get it out of you. Those things that mess with your mind. Anybody here had their mind messed with? That can't stop you. Persecution. That's harassment. They can't harass you out of this. Famine. Praise God. They can't starve it out of you. Scarcity won't rip it from you. Nakedness. My goodness. Brought to shame and stripped of dignity won't get it out. I don't want to get too graphic. Hallelujah. Thank God for clothes. Yeah. But God said if they stripped you naked and still wouldn't stop you, as bad as you look in the buff. Hallelujah. Hey, I'm more than 70. To the pure, all things are pure. I can say that. Peril, dangers won't cause you to drop out. That's threats. Sometimes they threaten you. Satan threatens you. Oh, if you do this, I'm going to do that. It can't stop you. Sword, war won't defeat you. That's some kind of a person who has this kind of transplanted hope in them. You're some kind of a man when they can take these things and throw them at you and bounces off you. Hallelujah. Like a ball off a rubber wall. Boom. Hallelujah. And roll off you like water off a duck's back. Praise God. Hallelujah. Because this person knows something that not everybody knows. Or should I say, he knows someone that not everybody knows. No doubt, some of these weapons may be hurled at you at some point in your walk with God. But it won't take you out. Why? Because it can't separate you from your life force. It can't separate you from your God. If it could separate you from your God, you're done. Hallelujah. But it cannot separate you. No matter how many times he comes with the sword, he can't separate you from God. If he stabs you with the sword, you're going to go be with your God. He cannot separate you from your God. Read one more list for me, and I'm done here. Read 4.

Hallelujah. So Paul says, I want to finish out this list. I want to round out this chapter by extending this list of, hallelujah, of things that can't take you out. Death can't take you out. Why? Because death is not the end. A lot of people say, oh man, death is the end. It's not the end. Hallelujah. This is simply the transition. Praise God. Life can't take you out with all of its crushing blows. And we get hit upside the head by all kinds of things. Angels, fallen angels with schemes and plots can't take you out. Principalities, which are territorial authorities that you can't see, can't take you out. Powers, things present, things that are being thrown at you right now, cannot take you out. Things to come, things that will be thrown at you tomorrow, cannot take you out. Height, things too high, can't take you out. Depth, things too deep, can't take you out. Or any other creature, no created thing. Hallelujah. So Paul read the rap sheet. Amen. To defeat these enemies, all you have to be is locked and loaded. Praise God. He has downloaded his full arsenal into you. It is Christ in you, the hope of glory. So there's only one thing I need you to be today. From the front to the back. From the back to the front. Only one thing I need you to be. Only one thing God needs you to be. Hallelujah. Is the same thing that Paul was when he wrote this. And what did Paul say? He said, I am persuaded. Hallelujah. The only thing you got to be is persuaded. Hallelujah. That word means to convince by argument. Hallelujah. I think Paul was trying to convince us by argument. Hallelujah. That this is our condition in our state. I wonder what arguments convinced Paul. I wonder what convinced Paul about all this. I'm sure it wasn't the religious people of his day. It wasn't the Pharisees or the scribes or the Sadducees or the rabbis. Maybe it started when he was confronted by the risen Christ on the road to Damascus. That may have been when it started and when he was beginning to be persuaded. Maybe it was fortified when a garrison of soldiers tried to catch him. They surrounded the place and he still got away. Maybe it was surviving the shipwrecks and the beatings and the stonings and the being forsaken, but he continued to go on. Whatever it was, he's trying to pass this spirit on to the church. I believe it was the ever-present spirit quickening his mortal body. Hallelujah. Lose my job, but the spirit's still here. Break my leg, but the spirit's still here. Lose a popularity poll, but the spirit's still here. Being misunderstood, but the spirit is still here. All these negative things come against me, but as long as you can't separate me from my God, hallelujah, I'm going to be here taking my stand, believing God, living on, doing the will of the Lord. You can't take sickness. Hallelujah. I know all that's negative. I know it's negative. You lose your job, the spirit's still here. But how about the positive? How about when you got the job that you weren't supposed to get? Somebody else was more qualified than you. For some reason, God slid you up under the door. For some reason. Hallelujah. Amen. Maybe he didn't slide you under the door. Maybe you didn't get it, but he still supplies your need. Hallelujah. Praise God. Amen. I'm going to tell you that you may not like it. Praise the Lord. But I'm going to tell you, hallelujah. I got to be honest. You preach a message like this, you got to tell the truth. Hallelujah. Amen. I haven't always had what I needed. But my wife did. And it said, the two shall be. Help me, Jesus.
Hallelujah. Praise God. Oh, I better leave that for the 50th anniversary celebration. Provided we get there. We got there yet. Amen. I might walk out tomorrow, except for the Spirit. Hallelujah. Amen. Or how about that car that you've been driving that should have fallen apart a long time ago? And you still getting down in your hand? I don't know why they get a new car. I got to drive this old beat up thing. Hey, the car should be in the dump heap. A long time ago, it should have been put there. Praise God. God's holding it together for you. Sell it to somebody else and it won't last a week. Or how about recovering from something that Satan meant to destroy you? He meant it to destroy you. Instead, you come back out of it stronger than you were before. Come back. Where is it? Let's do it again. Hallelujah. I'm persuaded. Will you get persuaded? A persuaded man can't be a double-minded man. Get persuaded. Abraham was old. How they were walking around, but he was fully persuaded that what God had promised, he was able also to perform. I wish I had my cane with me today. Hallelujah. Hallelujah. I will show you how Abraham

my help. God is my strength. Hallelujah. Oh, we won't get this thing done. We have it this time. Oh, fool. Hallelujah. I can hear him saying that. Oh, fool, you better stay away from me. Hallelujah. He's saying, you ain't doing all that well yourself. You need God, too. You need God just as much as I do. Oh, praise the Lord, somebody. At least I got you smiling. Now I hope I can get you persuaded. Because Abraham hoped against hope. Hallelujah. Hallelujah. I'm a prisoner of hope. And it won't let me go. It won't let me go. You don't know how many times I made up in my mind, I'm done. I'm through. It's over. Hallelujah. Hope says, shut up. And listen to me. Praise God. Hallelujah. I watched all the other preachers. Praise God. Amen. Getting all the blessings. Praise the Lord. And we were still worried about that little income. Praise God. We were lucky if we had $100, $200 of tithe to come in. You know, you ain't making it no $200 of tithe today. Hallelujah. But hope got me. It got me. You might as well try to convert that chair you sitting on than to try to convert me away from the Lord, as long as God has subjected me to hope. Hope. Hope. I'm like Peter. The Lord said, all these people left me, y'all leaving too? Peter said, where shall we go? You got the words of life. It's worked this far. There's no place else to turn. Fully persuaded. Have you ever noticed that after life has thrown its best knockout punch, God's still there? I'm persuaded. Get off the fence. Hallelujah. You ever watch a squirrel when it runs across the road and a car is coming? Almost without fail, the squirrel starts out and runs back and runs into the car. You know, if he'd have started out fully persuaded, he would have went straight on across that road. But the problem came when he had his double mind turned around. Why? He was reacting more to the traffic than he was to the vision. Hallelujah. You got to act according to the vision and forget all the traffic and the rubble around you and what everybody's saying and all the circumstances. Forget all that. Because you got what it takes. Because what it takes got you. Hallelujah. That's it. Hallelujah. Nada baba kando moko runda. That's why we keep hope alive. That's why we call on his name. That's why we're baptized in his name. Hallelujah. That's why scripture says we are complete in him who is the head of all principalities and powers. Thank you, Jesus. Thank you, Jesus. Thank you, Jesus. So God did us a tremendous favor. Hallelujah. When we got in this jam called the fallen world, when we got us into this, he took us and subjected us to hope. Thank you. Thank you. Because without hope, a man

heard him say. Without hope, a man will end it. Without hope, a man will make bad decisions. He'll run in the wrong direction. But God has subjected us to hope. Hallelujah. Cornelius, I don't know what my tomorrow is going to be, but it's going to be better than my yesterday. I'll never forget the day a loved one told me I need to give up preaching and I need to do this instead. Why? Because they didn't see nothing. But I had hope. Hallelujah. Hallelujah. You ought to just let the Lord have his way. And will you please, not for me, but for yourself, be fully persuaded. Fully persuaded. Fully. Every corpuscle in me is persuaded that he's able to keep that which I've committed unto him against the devil. He's able. Hallelujah. He that has begun a good work is able to perform it to the day of Jesus Christ. I'm fully persuaded. Hallelujah. I'm not persuaded in my performance, but I'm persuaded in the Spirit. Hallelujah. That nothing can separate me from the love of God. So did you get it? Did you catch it? Hallelujah. I will not give up on hope because he's going to help. He helps my infirmities. He's got a plan. He freely gives me everything I need. And nothing can stop him. Hallelujah. Thank you, Jesus. Thank you, Jesus. Hallelujah.

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Amen. 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

Praise the Lord, everybody. Oh, hallelujah. Does anybody want to bless the name of the Lord today? Oh, come on. You got a praise on the inside of you. Let's give it to him.

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phrase in that song you can find in the scripture. It says, lover of my soul. And I don't know what your relationship is with Jesus, but we kind of had a checkup this week. And the question again is, do you really love Jesus? Do you really love him? Is he the lover of your soul? I mean, you know, a lot of times we're kind of

But it's, we can do all those things. You know, the Pharisees and scribes, we're reminded of that this week. They did all that stuff. They memorized scripture and

we get ready to worship with you, Lord, I'm reminded that so often I come to you and I say, Lord, here are my problems. You can have these, Lord, take my problems. But then I stand back and go, that's my time. Or those are my problems. Lord, the way to live free, the way to live in the gospel, the way to live abundantly is to lose my life again. To realize that it's all yours, that none of it's mine, and to give freely. I pray this morning.

Lisa for leading us this morning. If you have your Bible there, we can invite you to turn with me to the Gospel of John, John chapter 3 this morning. We're going to start a new series. You can see it there on the front of your bulletin. You can see it on the screen behind you, Encounters with Jesus. We're going to look through over the next several weeks, possible months, through the Gospels, different accounts of people that had encounters with Jesus. You know, in our lives, we certainly have moments, encounters, times, conversations, situations that just change the perspective of life. One that I think all of us in this room can relate to is 9/11. Most of us can remember where we were, what we were doing, what was going on. I can vividly remember exactly where I was. I walked into the student center at Wallace Community College in Dothan, and TVs were all around the student center, and all they had on were the images of those of the Twin Towers. I can remember exactly what I thought, what I felt, what we did. You know, hearing the news, school got canceled, everybody went home, nobody knew what in the world was going on, and those moments stand out. They changed our perspective. They change the way that we think in our lives. Many of those are unexpected moments. Didn't plan for it. Didn't go looking for it. It just happened. But there are those moments that just happen that we don't plan for, that are unexpected, that radically change us, that move us in a way that causes great life change. And many of those encounters that we read throughout the Gospels are that way. Whether the people came looking for Jesus, whether they were searching, whether they were hurting, whether they were in great despair, whatever situation they may have been in, when they met Jesus, it was more than just simply meeting Jesus. It was an encounter. Because it was an encounter, not just a meeting, we see that their lives were changed. Some responded with worship. Some responded with obedience. We see many that just walked away. But when you truly encounter Jesus, something should happen in your life. So I always say at the end of a service, we have an invitation, we have a moment of decision, because every time God's word is spoken, is sung about, there should be a response in our hearts. Your response may be rejection. It may be that I don't need that. I just came here to check the box. I'm not going to really do anything with my life. I'm just filling a spot. Or it may be that word or those words radically changed my life and begin you on a different path and different course for the years to come. And so when we see Jesus or we encounter Jesus, he changes what we believe. He changes what we see. He changes what we hear, what we value, what we desire, the direction of our lives. And here's the beautiful truth in this. As we go throughout this series, we're going to see all kinds of encounters and those that met with Jesus. And what's so great about that is the same Jesus that they met is the same Jesus that you and I can meet. He's the same Jesus. He hasn't changed. You may say, well, Andrew, it sure would be nice if he would just walk into the room and I could see him, touch him, feel him, you know that he's real. Well, you can through his Holy Spirit. You can feel the Holy Spirit in your heart. You can hear his voice in your lives. He is speaking to you, maybe even at this very moment. And that is the very same Jesus that we will see and read and learn about. But here's the thing I want us to gather as we go through this, that we're not just going to read these as historical documents and stories of people that met with Jesus so that we can have just more knowledge. While it's great to know and certainly study the Word of God, and we will see that in many cases, I want us to truly see ourselves in each one of these encounters. I want us to be able to look and say, where does this fit into my life? How is Jesus trying to encounter me in my life, in my time, in my moments? And as you find that the same Jesus that met them is the same Jesus that will meet with you. And so every week we're going to come back to one important question. And I want you to maybe write this down in your notes or just think about this. But every week I want us to come back to this one important question. What will you do when you encounter Jesus?
What will you do when you truly encounter Jesus? Some people follow, some people worship, some repent, some believe, some surrender, but yet some walk away. The question this morning is not, have you heard about Jesus? Do you know about Jesus? The question is, have you encountered Jesus? What are you doing about it? Well, what are you going to do with this man named Jesus? We will see multiple different encounters and situations throughout this, and that may find a very unique spot in your heart. You may be the one that is searching, looking, crying out, Lord, lead me, show me, guide me. You may be the one that is struggling with depression or despair in your life, and you come to God and you ask and you plead and you beg for comfort and for peace. You may be the one that is broken and need His grace and His mercy, are facing discouragement and need His presence. Maybe you're like most of us sitting in here, a sinner in need of a Savior that truly looks and has found that there is no hope outside in this world. You need something to put and anchor your life into. Maybe you're just wondering if you will hear His call and hear His voice. The thing is, when we encounter Jesus, we cannot remain the same. We can't. We truly cannot. We're going to change in some way, either for the better or for the worse. We're either going to become more like Him because we're obedient to Him and we answer His call, or we reject Him and drift further and further away. And so this morning, as we find ourselves in John chapter 3, we find an encounter. An encounter that many of us probably are familiar with, but I think a great place to start as we begin this series. So John chapter 3, begin in verse number 1. Now there was a man of the Pharisees named Nicodemus, a ruler of the Jews. This man came to Jesus by night and said to Him, Rabbi, we know that You have come from God as a teacher, for no one can do these signs that You do unless God is with them. Jesus answered and said to him, Truly, truly, I say to you, unless one is born again, he cannot see the kingdom of God. I just want to stop there for just a minute because I want you to see something here. Nicodemus didn't ask Jesus a question. Nicodemus didn't say, Jesus, are You the Son of God? Jesus, how do You perform these miracles? He makes a statement, Rabbi, we know that You are from God as a teacher, for no one can do the signs unless God is with him. But Jesus answered the question. So there's something interesting here that I think we may kind of gloss over sometimes, and that is this. Even though we come to Jesus sometimes with a general statement or question or even thought, He knows our heart. And He really knew Nicodemus's heart. He knew really what Nicodemus was asking without saying the words. He knew what was going on in Nicodemus's mind. He knew that he came to Jesus in the dark at night to find out, is this man truly the Son of God? And what is it that I have to do to get what he has? What is it that I have to do to understand and gather and grasp the depth of his relationship with God? And so Jesus just simply answers with one of the greatest statements in all of Scripture, you must be born again. You must. I want you to think about that. That's a command. That's not a suggestion. That's not a possibility. It's a command. And then he says in verse number 4, Nicodemus said to him, how can a man be born when he is old? He cannot enter a second time into his mother's womb and be born, can he? Jesus answered, truly, truly, I say to you, unless one is born of water and the Spirit, he cannot enter the kingdom of God. That which is born of the flesh is flesh, and that which is born of the Spirit is spirit. Do not be amazed that I say to you, you must be born again. The wind blows where it wishes, and you hear the sound of it, but you do not know where it comes from, where it is going. So is everyone who is born in the Spirit. Nicodemus said to him, how can these things be?
Jesus answered and said to him, "Are you the teacher of Israel and do not understand these things?" Here's Jesus saying, "Are you not one of the greatest, wisest, smartest, most well-versed people in all of God's Word, and you don't get what I'm saying? I mean, you've been around this your whole life. Why don't you get it?" He says in verse 11, "Truly, truly, I say to you, we speak of what we know and testify of what we have seen, and you do not accept our testimony. If I told you earthly things and you do not believe, how will you believe if I tell you heavenly things? No one has ascended into heaven but he who descended from heaven, the Son of Man. As Moses lifted up the serpent in the wilderness, even so must the Son of Man be lifted up, so that whoever believes will in him have eternal life." And here's the verse we all are familiar with. "For God so loved the world that he gave his only begotten Son, that whoever believes in him shall not perish but have eternal life. For God did not send the Son into the world to judge the world, but that the world might be saved through him. And he who believes in him is not judged. He who does not believe has been judged already, because he has not believed in the name of the only begotten Son of God. This is the judgment, that the light has come into the world, and men love the darkness rather than the light, for their deeds were evil. For everyone who does evil hates the light and does not come to the light for fear that his deeds will be exposed. But he who practices the truth comes to light, so that his deeds may be manifested as having been wrought in God." That was from the word of prayer. Father, we are grateful for your word, but we thank you for the fact that we see truth and relevance. We see this encounter that certainly meets many of us, even where we are this very day. So God, I just pray that as we think of what is transpiring in your word, God, we see the truth there. We see the statements, the revelation of Christ in this passage, but also we see how it applies to our hearts and our lives. And for that one that's here today, God, that is much like Nicodemus, that's searching, looking, asking these questions, wondering, how can they be redeemed? How can they have eternal life? Lord, I pray that they see that through this encounter, they're given multiple truths that they can put their faith in here today. For we pray this in your precious and holy name. Amen. So John 3. Most of us, if I was to tell you we were going to be in John 3, your mind would immediately go to verse 16. We're very familiar with that. Even people that are not born and raised in a church can just about quote John 3:16. They have heard it, maybe bits and pieces of it. They kind of have a general idea of what it says. But John 3:16 is given in the greater context of the entirety of this encounter with Nicodemus. These words were meant to explain what Nicodemus was going through. It wasn't just going to be a catchphrase or a memory verse or something that we all cling to say, well, I know, at least one verse in God's Word. It brings to light what really Jesus is trying to explain to Nicodemus, a man that is certainly searching and looking for truth. Nicodemus was not a pagan. He wasn't an atheist. He wasn't a criminal. He was not someone who had rejected God. He was not walking opposed from God and His Word. He was a teacher of God's Word. He was a deeply religious man. He was a Pharisee, a ruler, if you will, educated, religious, moral, respected in many regards. But yet Jesus, when He came to him, looked at him with one simple statement: "You must be born again." Out of all this, Nicodemus, there's one thing that you need to really be focused on. Not how am I able to perform these miracles. Not how really and truthfully can I live a better life, a more religious life, a more moral life. You need to be born again. You need a change to take place. And Nicodemus reminds us in this encounter that just being religious is not the same as being redeemed. You may consider yourself religious this morning because you regularly attend church, or you may even regularly pray or speak of Jesus to others. You may see yourself as religious, but that's a completely different thing than being redeemed. We can know about God without truly knowing God. We can be near the things of God
without experiencing the transforming power of God. And so I want us to look at three essential truths that we find in this passage of Scripture this morning that I think are of utmost importance for us to truly encounter a saving God as Jesus came to be. And number one is this: we need more than religion, we need a new life. We need more than religion, we need a new life. Nicodemus, it says, came to Jesus at night. He had some questions, but the first statement wasn't really a question as we looked. It was more of kind of, all right, Jesus, kind of feeling him out, so to speak. What is really going on? And as we look, Jesus immediately addressed his greater need. It wasn't really how are you able to do all this stuff? Can you explain all that? But Nicodemus, you need a new life. You need new eyes. You need new ears. You need a new heart to truly understand all that is taking place. Nicodemus had religion, but he needed to be regenerated. He had knowledge, but he needed a new life. He had morality, but he needed transformation. You see, a new birth is necessary. Jesus did not say you might want to be born again. He said you must, a command, again there, that every person needs to be born again. I will say that multiple times throughout the sermon today because I think that's of utmost importance for us to truly see that every person is called to be born again, not become a better version of themselves, not become a more religious person, not become a more moral person, not become a more committed person, not become a better individual overall, but be completely transformed in their life. Church membership cannot substitute for it. Baptism cannot substitute for it. Being raised in a Christian home cannot substitute for it. Being a good person cannot substitute for it. Religion can change your behavior, but it cannot change your heart. Religion can change what everybody thinks about you, but it's not going to change what God sees in you. You may fool the world around you into thinking that you are a religious, moral, great, Bible Belt believing Christian, but you've never been born again. You've never been transformed. You've never experienced the renewing power of the blood of Jesus Christ. And today, Jesus declares to you, not really in answering all of your fringe questions of how can this be or how is that possible, but here's the thing. You need a new heart. And when you have a new heart, you'll begin to see those things. You'll begin to understand those things. You'll begin to trust in those things. Jesus was not offering a new religion. He was offering a new way to live. But Nicodemus was still confused, like I'm sure many of us would have been if right out of the gate Jesus said, you must be born again. And Nicodemus is sitting there as an older gentleman. We're not told how old he is, but he's probably middle-aged, if not a little bit older at this point in his life. And so his mind immediately goes back to a physical birth. How can I do this? I mean, he asked that question. How can a man enter into his mother's womb again? That makes absolutely no sense. So Jesus tries to begin and explain to him as he says, Jesus answered there in verse number 5, truly, truly, I say to you, unless one is born of water and of the Spirit, cannot enter into the kingdom of God. It's not about another physical birth. It's not about changing your physical aspects or your visible nature. It's about changing your heart. It's about being redeemed and restored. And so Jesus explains that we must be born of the Spirit. We can't manufacture a spiritual life through human effort. We can't manufacture a change in heart as hard as we may physically try. It's impossible. It is only a work of the Holy Spirit. The Spirit of God is the one who brings about this new birth. And Jesus, in this trying to explain to Nicodemus, again, a well-educated, a well-versed individual, he uses a very simple illustration. He says, listen, the Spirit is like the wind. The Spirit is just like the wind. We don't know where it's coming from. We don't know where it's going. All we can really see is what it does. We can see the effects, but we can't see the wind per se.
You've probably experienced that multiple times in your life. It's an easy illustration, much like it would have been for Nicodemus to understand and see that we can't see the wind. We can't see what God is necessarily up to and where the Spirit is. We can't physically lay our eyes on Him, but we can certainly see the evidence, the work, the effects, because the Spirit changes the heart, and when the heart is changed, it begins to be noticed. People begin to see. People begin to recognize. People begin to understand and see things the way the Lord intends. Ezekiel chapter 36, verse 26 says, "A new heart also will I give you, and a new spirit will I put within you." That's what salvation does. When we come to a saving knowledge of who Jesus Christ is, that without Him we are separated from God. Without Him we do not receive forgiveness. Without Him, there is no eternal life. When we come to understand He is the way, the truth, and the life, the Spirit enters into our heart and begins to transform us, bringing a new birth, a new life that is not manufactured by you or I. It is only by the power of the Holy Spirit. Listen, our best days, God's Word says, is like filthy rags. You can't manufacture salvation. You can't figure it out on your own. You can't be intellectually strong enough to comprehend it. It is only by the work of God through the power of the Holy Spirit that redeems us and restores us and truly saves us. So He changes us from the inside out. We don't obey God to become saved. We obey God because we are saved, because we have a desire to follow Him, because our heart has changed.

That's why a new birth and this be born again command is so important. God doesn't want to just change what you do. He wants to change who you are. He doesn't want to just change your behavior. It's not behavior modification. We can do that pretty simply. But what he wants to do is change who you are from the inside out. And that's why Paul says in 2 Corinthians 5:17, if any man be in Christ, he is a new creature. For the old things have passed away. Behold, all things become new. It's about becoming a new creation in Christ. And so the question is not, am I religious? Or in our case, do you go to church? It's, have you been changed? Have you been born again? Now, I guarantee you, most of us feel more comfortable asking a stranger, hey, do you go to church anywhere? We would probably feel pretty comfortable asking that because we, in our southern hospitality, this southern Christianity that most of us live by, that somehow has related to that person is born again. That person is redeemed. That person is saved. That person is a follower of Christ. So if we ask them, hey, do you go to church? We just kind of check that box and say, well, they're good. That's not the question Jesus asked. He didn't ask Nicodemus, are you religious? He didn't ask the question or pose the command, hey, you need to go to church. You need to be more religious. He says, you must be born again. And listen, when you begin to ask those kind of questions, you really get to the heart of the matter. You really get to the heart of where somebody is spiritually. Not, hey, are you doing spiritual things? Or are you doing religious activity? Are you redeemed? Are you changed? Have you been born again? And that's the question I think we need to all ask ourselves. Are we born again? Are we a new creature? Have the old things passed away, and are we becoming new? That doesn't mean that we are perfect. Doesn't mean that we've arrived yet. And even Paul says, I'm still striving, I'm still longing, I'm still pushing toward the finish line. We're not there yet. But has there been a change? There's been a time where you, like Nicodemus, said, you know what, I need to figure out what this all means, and I've accepted the truth of God's word and trusted in by faith his way of salvation. Have you been born again? We don't need more religion. We need a new life. But here's the second thing. We need more than knowledge. We need a Savior. We need more than just head knowledge. We need a Savior. Nicodemus still didn't quite understand what Jesus was saying. He still had questions. And so there in verse number 9, he asked the question, how can these things be? How can this Holy Spirit you talk about, Jesus, that's like the wind, how does that work? How does that enter in? How does that really come about? Where does all this take place? And, you know, even in all the vast knowledge that Nicodemus had attained and all the scriptures that he had memorized and I'm sure knew backwards and forwards, could tell you all the stories and all the prophets and all of those words, he still didn't quite grasp the understanding of faith in Jesus. Faith in the work of God, not faith in his work. You know, you may have sat in church and for many days, years, months, and wondered and asked the question, how can it be? How does this really work? Man, I want to tell you're asking a question that's been asked for thousands of years. And it's, you know, there's been a lot smarter people than myself try to figure that out. But I'm a pretty simple-minded individual. If you've been around me, you know I'm not very smart. So you know that it's got to be pretty simple for Andrew to figure it out. And really and truthfully, it is. It's by faith. Faith alone in Christ alone. We heard that several times this week during revival. It's not that complicated, but we try to make it complicated. And obviously, Nicodemus was like, I'm trying to figure this out. I'm trying to make all this work, Jesus. How does this work? And Jesus just simply takes him back to an Old Testament story. You look in verses 14 and 15 of chapter 3, and Jesus takes him back to a story that happens in Numbers chapter 21. Probably a story that he was very familiar with. A story that took place when Israel was being disobedient.

shocker, right? I mean, that's kind of their whole MO almost, that they were just like us, just a bunch of disobedient folks. And so in a moment of disobedience and judgment, there were poisonous snakes that began to bite and to kill the Israelites. And they began to just live in shock and fear and worry about what was taking place, because this judgment was coming upon them. And so God commanded Moses to do something very interesting here. But God commanded in Moses in Numbers 21 to build a bronze serpent and to raise it up. And that anyone who looked upon this bronze serpent and believed, they would be healed. The poison would dissipate and they would be healed. And so Jesus takes Nicodemus back to this encounter, back to this story, one thing that he was probably very familiar with. Again, it wasn't just knowledge. He knew about it, but he needed a Savior. And so Jesus takes him back and in this, God, how does this work? How does the Spirit come about? How do I make sense of all this? He says, well, remember what took place here? These Israelites, in their sin, in their disobedience, looked upon this serpent that was raised up, and they believed. Look at what he says, verse 14. So Moses lifted up the serpent in the wilderness, even so the Son of Man may be lifted up, so that whoever believes will in him have eternal life. Now, a lot of people don't kind of skip over those first few verses 14 and 15 before they get to 16. And so I want us to really think about what Jesus is trying to explain here. He is saying, just as those Israelites were redeemed or restored or healed, the Son of Man will also be lifted up. And those who believe in him will be redeemed, restored, and healed. So I want you to picture that for a moment, just to think about what Nicodemus is trying to comprehend. He knows the story, but now he's trying to put it into perspective with belief and trust to understand what God is really doing, to understand how this healing, how this new life comes to be. The Israelites didn't earn healing through their own religious rituals. They just simply had to look in faith at what God had provided. Jesus says the Son of Man will be done the very same way. Jesus was pointing Nicodemus to the cross. He didn't know that in that very moment, I'm sure, but the cross would be where Jesus was lifted up. And just as the Israelites had looked at the serpent to live, sinners like you and I must look to Christ in faith and believe that the work that he did on the cross brings about our redemption and our new life and our healing. I cannot help but read this and think. Imagine this. Next point, we're going to look at this a little bit more. But can you imagine Nicodemus? Because more than likely, he was there at the crucifixion. More than likely, he was standing there as the nails were pierced into the hands and the feet of Jesus. More than likely, he stood by with all the other Pharisees and religious leaders.

0: I want you to just imagine for a moment. Can you think? I do. This is what I think. That in that moment, that is when Nicodemus said, I believe. Because we're not told in John 3 that Nicodemus believes. The story just kind of moves on. We're not told that he responded, that he came to the altar and said a sinner's prayer or anything like that. We don't know any of that. But I can't help but imagine that in that moment, as the Son of God was raised upon the cross, that this very conversation came back to mind in Nicodemus. Oh, yeah. That's what he was talking about. Oh, yeah. It's just like the Israelites. They believed and they were healed. I believe Jesus is the Son of God. And I believe it was probably in that very moment that redemption and salvation and the Holy Spirit entered into the life of Nicodemus. Because it wasn't found in saving himself or doing self-improvements or becoming more religious. The answer was in Jesus there on the cross. And that leads us to what we find in John 3:16. The very verse that many of us are familiar with, and understanding what Nicodemus was going to see, what image was there before him, Jesus hanging on the cross, as Jesus describes, "For God so loved the world that he gave his only begotten Son, that whoever believes in him will not perish but have everlasting life." Notice the movement in that verse. We're not going to hang out here for long, but I just want you to see this. That God loved. And because of that love, he gave. And because of that gift, you and I have the opportunity to believe. And when you and I truly believe in the Son of God, Jesus Christ, we have eternal life. God loved. God gave. We believe. And we receive. It's pretty simple. That's a two for one. You got a four-point sermon and a three-point sermon today. But it's really that simple, if you will. Taking the truth of God's Word. We try to complicate it with all kinds of religious activity and phrases and words and prayers. But it's just simply what Jesus explained to Nicodemus. Believe. Believe in Jesus. And you will be healed. So stop trying to save yourself. Stop trusting in your own goodness. Stop trying to figure it out intellectually. Just trust and look upon a Savior. Look upon Jesus and what he has done for you. And we close with these final words of what Jesus said to Nicodemus, that we must move from darkness to light. We must move from darkness to light. Nicodemus, religion is not going to save you. You need a new life. And Nicodemus, the knowledge that you have is not going to redeem you. You need a Savior. But Nicodemus, here's the thing. You've got to come out of the darkness and into the light. You've got to truly follow and be obedient. I think it's very interesting that John, in recording this encounter, makes sure that we all read, that we all see, that Nicodemus came to Jesus at night. That's an important part. That's not just setting the scene. That's explaining the situation. Nicodemus came to Jesus at night in the cover of darkness. Now, did he do it because he was ashamed? Did he do it because he didn't want others to see? Did he do it because that was the only time he had in his schedule? We don't know all those details, but I do have to see some maybe symbolism, some thought there of the fact that he was in darkness, so he came to Jesus where he was. You and I cannot get to light. You and I cannot get to a place where we are able to come to Jesus. Here's the great thing, as he explains here, the light came to us. He came to us. The light came for us. And look at what he says here in these last few verses. Verses 18 through 21 again. He says, "But he who believes in him is not judged. He who does not believe has already been judged, because he has not believe," there's that word again, "in the name of the only begotten Son of God. This is the judgment, that the light has come into the world." He's saying, and I don't know about you, but in my Bible, the word light is capitalized. Anytime you see that, that is a divine reference. So if it's capitalized, that means it's talking about someone, and that someone is Jesus. "That the light has come into the world, and men loved the darkness rather than the light, for their deeds were evil. Look, we in our human nature love darkness. It hides us, keeps everybody from seeing who we really are. We don't want everybody to see our struggles and our sins, and so we even enjoy those so much so that we don't want to go into the light. That's what Jesus is saying. For everyone who does evil hates the light and does not come to the light for fear that his deeds may be exposed. But he who practices the truth comes to the light so that his deeds may be manifested as having been wrought in God. Listen, Nicodemus came to Jesus at night. Again, we don't know the full story of that, but I think it has some great symbolism and some truth there in our lives today. The fact that you and I, in our human nature, love darkness. We love darkness. Now, you may sit there and say, Andrew, I'm kind of scared of darkness. But the fact of the matter is, you don't want people to know who you really are a lot of times. You don't want people to know your real self at times. You don't want people to see your struggles. That's why we love darkness. We can do sin in darkness and nobody else can hear about it, see about it, or know about it. But if we come to the light, and those things are visible, they're known, we got to get rid of them. It's kind of like when you maybe it's not in your home, but maybe in a place you walked into, flipped on a light, and you see roaches run everywhere. Y'all seen that before? Are y'all with me today? Y'all never had that experience? Maybe I was the only one that grew up close to the projects. But, you know, I experienced that a lot. I actually woke up one morning. I slept on our living room floor. Woke up one morning, felt something on my forehead, and I wiped it, and it was a cockroach about that big. So, you know, hey, it's where we come from sometimes. But when you flip that light on, they flee because they like the dark. And that's what happens a lot of times when we come to church. We open the Word of God. We sing praises to His name. And a lot of us try to hide because we don't want to get rid of
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0: You got to come to the truth. And an encounter with Jesus demands a response of coming
1: 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Members, walk-ins are welcome. The Troy City Council meets Tuesday at 5 at City Hall. Elba Lions Club meets Tuesday night at 6 at the Elba Senior Citizen Center downtown. In sports news, this week in Atlanta Braves baseball, the Braves are at the Brewers tonight at 5:55. They'll take Monday off, then they'll host the Dodgers Tuesday night at 6, Wednesday night at 7, and Thursday night at 6. Then the Braves host the Rockies. We'll join them Saturday afternoon at 2:55 and Sunday at 12:30. 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In other news, Peggy Hall Prestwood, age 77, of Ozark, died Wednesday. The funeral for Peggy Hall Prestwood is Monday at 11 at the Chapel of Dillard Funeral Home in Brundage, with Reverend David May officiating. Burial will follow in Roten Cemetery. Visitation is 1 hour prior to the service at the funeral home. Memorials may be made to the Roten Cemetery Fund. Evelyn Hartzog Henley, age 90, of Troy, died Friday. The funeral service for Evelyn Henley is Wednesday at 2. At the Chapel of Holman Funeral Home in Ozark. Burial will follow in Elam Baptist Church Cemetery. Visitation is 1 hour prior to the service at the funeral home. Memorials may be made to the Southside Baptist Church Sewing Ministry, Respite Care Ministry of Dothan First United Methodist Church, or to the Dale County Pregnancy Center. Randy Head, age 74, of Troy, died Thursday. The memorial service for Randy Head is this Thursday, August 27th at 2 at Park Memorial Methodist Church in Troy, with Dr. Malone Chandler and Pastor Brian Dovey officiating. Visitation is 1 hour prior to the service at the church. Kathy Burney, age 66, of the Saco community, died recently. The funeral for Kathy Burney is Friday at 11 at Mount Olive No. 1 Baptist Church in the Saco community, with Pastor Eddie Williams officiating and George F. Grubb's funeral home directing. Burial will follow in the church cemetery. Visitation is Thursday from noon to 5:30. Samuel Crawley, age 89, of the Garner-Bassett Road community, died recently. Funeral arrangements for Samuel Crawley will be announced at a later time by George F. Grubb's funeral home. Funeral announcements are listed on our website, WTBFradio.com. Just click on Obituaries. That's a look at local news brought to you by Dillard Funeral Home of Troy and Brundage, serving you and your family for over 50 years.
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And the hits just keep coming. It is Jay Coffey, and coming up in just a few minutes, if you're worried about a big decision you've made, well, I've got a top tip for you. Less than 10.

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0: We were into the final summer of the decade of the 1980s. Canada's Alana Miles scoring herself a major hit and a Grammy Award for her performance on Black Velvet. Jay Coffey, so from the Journal of Personality and Social Psychology, if you're worried about a big decision you've made, well, just nod your head yes. 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

0: 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Dennis DeYoung taking care of the lead vocals on a song he wrote for Styx and Come Sail Away.
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0: Michael Jackson scoring himself another international hit with Remember the Time, coming off that Dangerous album. That's out of 1992. It is Jay Covey. So Vision Quest arrives in October, and we're getting a closer look at the final series in the trilogy following that branch of characters in the Marvel franchise. A trailer has been released. So Vision Quest will arrive on October the 14th on Disney+.
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0: Talk about your Canadian treasure, Gordon Lightfoot, and his biggest hit, Sundown. You know, Bob Dylan once said about Gordon Lightfoot that he can't think of any Gordon Lightfoot song that he didn't like. He was awesome. Hey, it is Jay Coffey. So from National Public Health Institute in Helsinki, Finland, does an apple a day keep the doctor away? Well, guess what? The old saying is true. You know, researchers studied the diets of 60,000 men and women over the course of a year, and they found that individuals who ate apples the most were 12% less likely to die during the course of the study than those who rarely bit into a Macintosh or a Granny Smith. Personally, me, I go for Envy apples. Very tasty.
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2: 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The Troy City Council meets Tuesday at 5 at City Hall. 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Lily Missionary Baptist Church on Dean Street in Troy has revival Tuesday.

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1: I'm Paul Stevens. Tropical storm Moke threatening Hawaii with heavy rain and strong winds.
2: While it's not expected to make a direct hit, the storm could still bring heavy rain and strong winds overnight. Hawaii is still reeling after Hurricane Lala brushed by last week, causing at least $40 million in damages.
1: Fox's Jackie Ibanez. Tensions over the Strait of Hormuz continue. President Trump declares more intense economic sanctions on Iran. However,
3: Iran's parliamentary speaker Mohammed Ghalibaf writing on X, quote, "We've received numerous messages from neighboring countries about shaping new security arrangements and economic cooperation in the region. The United States put the security of every single one of its allies at such risk."
1: Fox's Jonathan Hunt in Tel Aviv, Israel, though sanctions expected sometime tomorrow on Monday. 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
11: Sunny today with a high of 95 and a 20% chance of afternoon showers and storms. Tonight, partly cloudy, low 72. Monday starts mostly sunny, high 94 and a 30% chance of afternoon showers and storms, increasing to a 40% chance Monday evening. Otherwise, mostly cloudy Monday night, low 71. 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

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One way or another, we're going to keep you listening by playing your favorite hot hits. And just minutes away, we're going to take a look at a very simple way to head off a headache.

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0: Broken Wings from Mr. Mister. That was the lead single to come off their second album, Welcome to the Real World, and a huge hit for them in the summer of 1985. Hey, this is Jay Coffey. 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
14: Sunny today with a high of 95 and a 20% chance of afternoon showers and storms. Tonight, partly cloudy, low 72. Monday starts mostly sunny, high 94, and a 30% chance of afternoon showers and storms, increasing to a 40% chance Monday evening. Otherwise, mostly cloudy Monday night, low 71. 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

0: Whitesnake's Here I Go Again. The song was co-written by their fantastic lead singer, David Coverdale, first released in 1982, but they decided to go ahead and re-record the song and re-release it in 1987. That's when it became the hit. Hey, it's Jay Coffey. So The Diplomat has its return date set. The Netflix political drama returns in October for its fourth season. Cary Russell stars in the series. Now the award-winning series, The Diplomat Season 4, will premiere on October the 15th on Netflix.
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17: 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John Mike will be your host with his gang of experts each week. 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
19: Sunny today with a high of 95 and a 20% chance of afternoon showers and storms. Tonight, partly cloudy, low 72. Monday starts mostly sunny, high 94 and a 30% chance of afternoon showers and storms, increasing to a 40% chance Monday evening. Otherwise, mostly cloudy Monday night, low 71. 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

0: Dipping into that album, Book of Dreams, 1977 action from the Steve Miller Band, getting on that Jet Airliner. Hey, it is Jay Covey. So if you want to know if someone is lying to you, well, listen to how often they use the word honest. You know, an overuse of honestly to tell you the truth or believe me can be a major red flag. Honest people don't feel the constant need to assert their truthfulness. Honestly.
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1: I'm Carmen Roberts. President Trump is lashing out at Canada after trade talks fell through. Fox's Madeline Rivera.
2: Canada wants the benefits of being a state without being one. They've also charged our great farmers for many years massive amounts of tariffs. No more.
1: And trade talks in Washington collapsed on Friday. Tropical storm Moke is about 300 miles from the Big Island of Hawaii, as residents are a bit worried after last week's Hurricane Lala.
3: We don't know what to expect. It's just an uncertainty, not knowing what could happen or what type of damage you could see. But it's just a matter of, you know, preparing ourselves for what could happen.
1: And Moke's winds have weakened a bit to 45 miles an hour. 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
7: Sunny today with a high of 95 and a 20% chance of afternoon showers and storms. Tonight, partly cloudy, low 72. Monday starts mostly sunny, high 94, and a 30% chance of afternoon showers and storms, increasing to a 40% chance Monday evening. Otherwise, mostly cloudy Monday night, low 71. 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
9: 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John Mike will be your host with his gang of experts each week. Come join Bart, Clark, and Robin, along with our special guest prognosticator. 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Hey, and if you missed the show, you can always catch the replay Fridays before the game of the week at 4:45.
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10: 94.7 weather. Sunny today with a high of 95 and a 20% chance of afternoon showers and storms. Tonight, partly cloudy, low 72. Monday starts mostly sunny, high 94 and a 30% chance of afternoon showers and storms, increasing to a 40% chance Monday evening. Otherwise, mostly cloudy Monday night, low 71. 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

0: You could decide who to be with based on what they eat on their hot dogs, and for good reason. This is the strangest survey I have ever seen. Okay, and it was put out by a tire magazine. But still, they say the condiment someone puts on their hot dog will tell you whether or not they can change a tire. Check this out. People who like mustard and ketchup on their hot dogs, 81% of them know how to change a tire, while those who like a plain hot dog is only 65%.
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0: matter if your name is Roxanne or Peter or Mary, if you've got kids, put your phone down. Teenagers who report that their parents are often distracted by their phones are more likely to suffer from worse mental health, anxiety, and clinging to others for reassurance.
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2: It's the 23rd of August. Here's what happened on this day in history, brought to you by Troy Animal Clinic, your full-service, family-owned and operated veterinary clinic. 1305, the Scottish patriot Sir William Wallace was hanged, drawn, beheaded, and quartered in London. As a message to Scottish freedom fighters, parts of his body were sent to Newcastle, Berwick, Stirling, and Perth. The threat failed to quell the hunger of the Scots for independence, and as a result, the grassroots struggle actually gained a tremendous amount of popular support. Eventually, even the nobility, who had delivered Wallace into the hands of the English, joined them. 1754, France's ill-fated King Louis XVI was born in Versailles. 1784, the area of modern East Tennessee declared itself to be an independent state called Franklin after Benjamin Franklin. The Continental Congress rejected this claim and returned control of the territory to the jurisdiction of North Carolina. 1785, birth anniversary of Oliver Hazard Perry, American naval hero best remembered for his announcement of victory at the Battle of Lake Erie in 1813, "We have met the enemy, and they are ours." 1912, birth anniversary of legendary actor, dancer, director, and choreographer Gene Kelly. His movies included the musical Singin' in the Rain and An American in Paris. 1927, Italian-born anarchists Nicola Sacco and Bartolomeo Vanzetti were executed in Boston for the murder of two men during a 1920 robbery. Despite overwhelming evidence linking them to the crime, the two were absolved of guilt in 1977 by then-Massachusetts Governor Michael Dukakis. 1939, the two great socialist nations in the world, Nazi Germany and the Soviet Union, signed a non-aggressive treaty. 1944, Romanian Prime Minister Ion Enescu was dismissed by King Michael, paving the way for Romania to abandon the Axis in favor of the Allies during the Second World War. 1948, the World Council of Churches was established in Amsterdam. 1978, birth anniversary of basketball legend Kobe Bryant in Philadelphia, PA. He played 20 seasons with the Los Angeles Lakers, won 5 NBA championships and 18 All-Star berths, and is recognized as one of the game's greatest ever. 1979, dancer Alexander Goodenough defected from the Soviet Union while the Bolshoi Ballet was on tour in New York. Still having birthdays, actor Scott Conn of Hawaii Five-O and Entourage is 50. Actress Barbara Eden of I Dream of Jeannie is 95. Hall of Fame football player Sonny Jorgensen is 92. Actress Shelley Long of Cheers is 77. Former ballerina with the New York City Ballet Patricia McBride is 84. Actress Vera Miles of Psycho is 96. Actor Jay Moore of Jerry Maguire is 56. The first woman and the first Hispanic U.S. Surgeon General, Antonia Novello, is 82. Actor Richard Sanders of WKRP in Cincinnati and Imagination Theater on radio is 86. Singer-actor Rick Springfield is 77. It happened on this day, August the 23rd. Today in History is brought to you by Troy Animal Clinic, caring for the pets of Pike County more than half a century. I'm Doc Kirby reporting for WTBF.
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1: News, I'm Ann Carrick. President Trump says he's ready to set new sanctions against Iran. Wyoming Republican Senator John Barrasso on Fox.
2: The suffering that's going on in Iran right now, the maximum sanctions being applied, are the things that are going to make Iran finally say, you're right, we were wrong, no nuclear weapon, straits open.
1: Iran claims it's used to threats from U.S. on sanctions and warns neighbors not to join the effort. Tropical Storm Moki taking aim at Hawaii. Fox Weather's Robert Ray from Hilo.
3: Potential for over a foot, and that is not a good issue to have. Just 7 days ago, nearly 4 feet of rain fell on the Big Island, causing mudslides, rock slides, and water to come down those mountains.
1: A flood watch is in effect for the Big Island. Forecasters say more storms are expected due to El Nino. 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
10: Your classic hits listening area forecast for Sunday. Tonight, partly cloudy, low 72. Monday starts mostly sunny, high 94, and a 30% chance of afternoon showers and storms, increasing to a 40% chance Monday evening. Otherwise, mostly cloudy Monday night, low 71. 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
3: Your classic hits listening area forecast for Sunday. Tonight, partly cloudy, low 72. Monday starts mostly sunny, high 94, and a 30% chance of afternoon showers and storms, increasing to a 40% chance Monday evening. Otherwise, mostly cloudy Monday night, low 71. 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
15: Your Classic Hits listening area forecast for Sunday. Tonight, partly cloudy, low 72. Monday starts mostly sunny, high 94, and a 30% chance of afternoon showers and storms, increasing to a 40% chance Monday evening. Otherwise, mostly cloudy Monday night, low 71. 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

0: Baby, come back. Badfinger, are you saying that? 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Did you not get aligned when it comes to spending and saving money? 67% of newlyweds say that money is the number one source of conflict during the first year of marriage.
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1: I'm
2: Doc Kirby. Here's a book bit. New novel from Revel, a division of Baker Publishing Group, Scent of Hope by Susan May Warren, book two of the Call of the Wild series. The author has been taking us to Alaska for several novels and more than one series, so it's great to catch up with some favorite characters whose adventures we've enjoyed for several years. In the second installment in her latest related series, we find two strong, proud, stubborn characters who broke each other's hearts, who lost both sets of parents in one terrible private plane crash, and who aren't sure if they want to work together even to stop a local family of drug dealers and killers. Harley Tatum was never going to return to Copper Mountain after Mars Soros destroyed her family, causing the death of her father, the police chief, his wife, and later her brother Gabe in an OD. Now she's a PI, and the trail leads back to the same family, including ones who escaped custody. The boy next door was Jericho Bowie, who remembers that she left him, and he spent years wandering in the military in search and rescue, and now here he was again with his SAR dog, Orlando. His job was to find that fugitive, so his path crossed the Harley Tatum again. The family is all secretly cheering because they know the two are still in love with each other, but far too stubborn to accept it. Also, both Harley and Jericho have a great deal of forgiving and repenting to do before they can open up the possibility of love again. There will be some shocks along the way which test their deep affection and their professional acumen. New evidence shows the private plane crash that killed both sets of parents might not have been an accident or poor piloting, but a deliberate decision to murder them all by the Soros gang. Another huge surprise will be the return of someone most everybody thought was dead, but actually was in witness protection and deep undercover. You'll have to read the book for yourself to find out who. I'm not telling. One of the things that Jericho has terribly missed is his family, who are all married and many have kids, and Harley has missed her extended community and friends. Perhaps staying after the case is solved and the Soros gang is shut down permanently might be a sweet possibility. Both of them also notice how their loved ones have become serious prayer warriors and devoted followers of Christ. Both Harley and Jericho have missed being part of that community as well. But there are lots of twists, turns, and dangers before anything can be decided. And they have to survive some very determined and vicious enemies who will stop at nothing to maintain their criminal organization. It's a nail-biter. Scent of Hope by Susan May Warren, Book 2 of the Call of the Wild series from Revel, a division of Baker Publishing Group. I'm Doc Kirby. That's a book bit. Reginald Hare was a church musician who later served as a parish priest in England and the Bishop of Calcutta. No matter where he served, Reginald was always impressed by the holiness of God. His most famous hymn reflects the awe of majesty of God.

0: Holy, holy, holy, Lord God Almighty, God in three persons, blessed Trinity. 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
1: I'm Carmen Roberts. Fire officials in Nevada say nature did not start the Hawk Fire that's burning out of control near Reno.
2: We can confirm that the fire was human caused. However, that is still undergoing active investigation and don't have further details provided at this time.
1: Fire Battalion Chief Shane Ackerson, that Hawk Fire has consumed 13,000 acres and is burning out of control. Officials are urging about 90,000 people to evacuate. Other fires are also burning in Nevada and other western states. Attorneys for Carmelo Anthony say they plan to appeal a judge's decision to deny him a new trial.
3: The 19-year-old was convicted of murder in June in the fatal stabbing of student Austin Metcalf last year. The presiding judge gave no reason for his decision, but prosecutors are declaring a victory.
1: Fox's Madeline Rivera, America's listening to Fox News.
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8: Your classic hits listening area forecast for Sunday. Tonight, partly cloudy, low 72. Monday starts mostly sunny, high 94, and a 30% chance of afternoon showers and storms, increasing to a 40% chance Monday evening. Otherwise, mostly cloudy Monday night, low 71. 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
4: William Cowper had a hard life. 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

0: 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Hope you're enjoying your Sunday fun day. I am Hill Bailey, and if you've been playing tennis in the morning, you might be doing it wrong. 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
11: 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Your classic hits listening area forecast for Sunday. Tonight, partly cloudy, low 72. Monday starts mostly sunny, high 94, and a 30% chance of afternoon showers and storms, increasing to a 40% chance Monday evening. Otherwise, mostly cloudy Monday night, low 71. 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

0: 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Another one is Sweetie.
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13: Your classic hits listening area forecast for Sunday. Tonight, partly cloudy, low 72. Monday starts mostly sunny, high 94, and a 30% chance of afternoon showers and storms, increasing to a 40% chance Monday evening. Otherwise, mostly cloudy Monday night, low 71. 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

0: America's a horse with no name. It is Sunday fun day. Don't you dare get out your laptop and go to work. In fact, you have an assignment this week. Go home on time. Don't stay late at the office. You might get more done when everybody's gone, but you'll enjoy your job more if you pack up and go home on time. People who give themselves a chance to recover from the stress of the day and show up the next morning well-rested are more energetic, enthusiastic, and effective than those who stay late.
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1: 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The Troy City Council meets Tuesday at 5 at City Hall. Elba Lions Club meets Tuesday night at 6 at the Elba Senior Citizen Center downtown. 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Then the Braves host the Rockies. 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In other news, Peggy Hall Prestwood, age 77, of Ozark, died Wednesday. The funeral for Peggy Hall Prestwood is Monday at 11 at the Chapel of Dillard Funeral Home in Brundage, with Reverend David May officiating. Burial will follow in Roten Cemetery. Visitation is 1 hour prior to the service at the funeral home. Memorials may be made to the Roten Cemetery Fund. Evelyn Hartzog Henley, age 90, of Troy, died Friday. The funeral service for Evelyn Henley is Wednesday at 2 at the Chapel of Holman Funeral Home in Ozark. Burial will follow in Elam Baptist Church Cemetery. Visitation is 1 hour prior to the service at the funeral home. Memorials may be made to the Southside Baptist Church Sewing Ministry, Respite Care Ministry of Dothan First United Methodist Church, or to the Dale County Pregnancy Center. Randy Head, age 74, of Troy, died Thursday. The memorial service for Randy Head is this Thursday, August 27th at 2 at Park Memorial Methodist Church in Troy, with Dr. Malone Chandler and Pastor Brian Dovey officiating. Visitation is 1 hour prior to the service at the church. Kathy Burney, age 66, of the Saco community, died recently. The funeral for Kathy Burney is Friday at 11 at Mount Olive No. 1 Baptist Church in the Saco community, with Pastor Eddie Williams officiating and George F. Grubb's funeral home directing. Burial will follow in the church cemetery. Visitation is Thursday from noon to 5:30. Samuel Crawley, age 89, of the Garner Bassett Road community, died recently. Funeral arrangements for Samuel Crawley will be announced at a later time by George F. Grubb's funeral home. Funeral announcements are listed on our website, WTBFradio.com. Just click on Obituaries. That's a look at local news brought to you by Dillard Funeral Home of Troy and Brundage, serving you and your family for over 50 years.
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0: Michael Jackson's Rock With You. I'll be honest, I still haven't seen the Michael documentary, biopic, whatever you want to call it. 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
10: Your classic hits listening area forecast for Sunday. Tonight, partly cloudy, low 72. Monday starts mostly sunny, high 94, and a 30% chance of afternoon showers and storms, increasing to a 40% chance Monday evening. Otherwise, mostly cloudy Monday night, low 71. 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

0: Don't stop believing. You can have it. You can get it. What are you maxing on? Maxing is the new word, which means working to aggressively pursue something. 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
13: Your classic hits, listening area forecast for Sunday. Tonight, partly cloudy, low 72. Monday starts mostly sunny, high 94, and a 30% chance of afternoon showers and storms, increasing to a 40% chance Monday evening. Otherwise, mostly cloudy Monday night, low 71. 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

0: Jay Ferguson's Thunder Island. It's Sunday Fun Day. You know, your dog really yawns just because you yawn, but why do you yawn? Science says it doesn't know why. We used to have this theory about it boosting oxygen levels to the brain, but that was debunked 3 years ago. So why exactly is it? Some people say it could be anything from empathy to brain temperature regulation.
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1: Carmen Roberts. Fire officials in Nevada say a fast-growing wildfire destroying homes was human-caused. The Hawk Fire is burning out of control, scorching about 13,000 acres, and calls for nearly 90,000 evacuations.
2: Currently, we have 42,000 individuals who are displaced and on an active evacuation, with approximately 45,000 individuals that are in the set status to be prepared to evacuate.
1: U.S. Forest Service Incident Commander Shane Ackerson. The winner of the Freedom 250 Grand Prix through the streets of D.C. is Kyle Kirkwood.
3: It's definitely the place to win, and I don't know if we're ever going to get another chance at this. I hope we do. This was awesome. But this was what a dream come true.
1: The Indy race, the first for D.C., is part of the 250th U.S. birthday celebration. 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
8: Your classic hits listening area forecast for Sunday. Tonight, partly cloudy, low 72. Monday starts mostly sunny, high 94, and a 30% chance of afternoon showers and storms, increasing to a 40% chance Monday evening. Otherwise, mostly cloudy Monday night, low 71. 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

Enjoying your Sunday fun day. We got big news about Billy Joel. It looks like a new documentary about him will be debuting September 25th.

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0: Bill Medley, it is our Sunday fun day together. I'm Hill Bailey, and the term polyester is popping up more and more. 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
8: Welcome to Johnny Erickson Tada Sharing Hope. Have you ever been in a tight spot where there's no room to turn? Well, at Johnny and Friends, we understand what it means to be in that tight spot, that narrow place, that difficult situation where there's just no room to turn.
9: And you have been there too. Like, even though you are the peacemaker in your family, conflicts just seem to get worse. Or try as you may, your paycheck doesn't seem to cover your rent, utilities, and groceries. Another tight, narrow place? How about struggling with chronic pain? But all the side effects from more medication only makes it harder. So what do you do when you are in that narrow place where there seems to be no options, no solutions, no way out? Well, I've wondered that myself many times, what with balancing paralysis, breathing problems, pain issues, finding enough helpers, so much more. And believe me, when I get in those tight spots, I can literally feel panic rising, like, oh my goodness, how is this going to work? What if things don't pan out? How will I manage without people to help me this weekend? What if this pain doesn't go away by tomorrow? And if you're resonating with any of this, then you need to listen to this telling passage from Numbers chapter 22, verse 26, to set the scene. Balaam, remember him, Balaam? He's saddled his donkey and has gone off to curse God's people. But as he heads down the road with a hedge on one side and a wall on the other, his path becomes more narrow and he finds himself in a tight spot. And what does Numbers chapter 22 say? It says this, "The angel of the Lord moved on ahead and stood in a narrow place where there was no room to turn, either to the right or to the left." Wow. Now, okay, laying aside for the moment Balaam's evil scheme, this verse really speaks to us. And it should speak to you, really, because God understands the tight, narrow places. He has, in fact, been in that tight spot himself. And this should not only give you confidence, but hope. Because maybe today you are in that narrow place. It's hard. It's a hard place that God literally has led you into. a difficult place in life full of impossibilities, as though your path has narrowed to a wall on one side and a hedge closing in on the other. And if you were honest, it feels panicky, doesn't it? Because it is a heartbreaking, challenging place with no room to turn to the right or to the left, and you feel so alone. But according to Numbers chapter 22, you are not alone. It's not a place where there's only room for the painful problem. Because read that verse again, the angel of the Lord, that is the very presence of God himself, stands in that narrow place. And as the saying goes, if God has brought you to it, he's going to bring you through it. How can that be? Because with God, all things are possible, even in, especially in, impossible situations. Believe me, I've experienced it time and again. God coming through, God redeeming, God answering, God leading me up and out of it all.
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12: Your classic hits listening area forecast for Sunday. Tonight, partly cloudy, low 72. Monday starts mostly sunny, high 94, and a 30% chance of afternoon showers and storms, increasing to a 40% chance Monday evening. Otherwise, mostly cloudy Monday night, low 71. 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
0: Exploring science and the sea. Unicorns graze among many of the world's coral reefs, but instead of the graceful animals of mythology, they look more like cartoon characters. Their horns can be long, short, or even round and fat, and some have no horn at all. These creatures are unicorn fish. Biologists have identified about 20 species of them. They're a type of surgeon fish, named for some scalpel-sharp spikes where the body and tail join. The adults of most species range from about 1 to 2 feet in length. Unicorn fish are found in tropical waters in much of the Indian and Pacific Oceans, from the east coast of Africa to Hawaii. They generally live on coral reefs. Many of them eat algae, sometimes scraping it off the coral. Others eat tiny marine creatures. They feed during the day, then hide in cracks and cubbyholes in the coral at night. Most unicorn fish are bright and colorful, and many have prominent stripes or other patterns. What sets them apart, though, are the horns, which are found in about half of the unicorn fish species. The horns come in a variety of shapes and sizes. In some species, both males and females have horns, but in a few, it's only the males. The guys may use the horns to attract mates. In some species, the males can change the color of both the horn and other parts of the body, making the horn stand out, perhaps a signal that he's a strong mate. The males may also use the horns to chase off competition, protecting their own little patch of the reef. For the University of Texas Marine Science Institute at Port Aransas, I'm Holly Brawley.
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11: weather. Your classic hits listening area forecast for Sunday. Tonight, partly cloudy, low 72. Monday starts mostly sunny, high 94, and a 30% chance of afternoon showers and storms, increasing to a 40% chance Monday evening. Otherwise, mostly cloudy Monday night, low 71. 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

0: But poor Vicky Sue Robinson. Why did we do that to her? All she did was give us a very, very lovely song and turn the beat around. I'm Hill Bailey. 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
2: 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As a message to Scottish freedom fighters, parts of his body were sent to Newcastle, Berwick, Stirling, and Perth. The threat failed to quell the hunger of the Scots for independence. And as a result, the grassroots struggle actually gained a tremendous amount of popular support. Eventually, even the nobility, who had delivered Wallace into the hands of the English, joined them. 1754, France's ill-fated King Louis XVI was born in Versailles. 1784, the area of modern East Tennessee declared itself to be an independent state called Franklin after Benjamin Franklin. The Continental Congress rejected this claim and returned control of the territory to the jurisdiction of North Carolina. 1785, birth anniversary of Oliver Hazard Perry, American naval hero best remembered for his announcement of victory at the Battle of Lake Erie in 1813. We have met the enemy, and they are ours. 1912, birth anniversary of legendary actor, dancer, director, and choreographer Gene Kelly. His movies included the musical Singin' in the Rain and An American in Paris. 1927, Italian-born anarchists Nicola Sacco and Bartolomeo Vanzetti were executed in Boston for the murder of two men during a 1920 robbery. Despite overwhelming evidence linking them to the crime, the two were absolved of guilt in 1977 by then-Massachusetts Governor Michael Dukakis. 1939, the two great socialist nations in the world, Nazi Germany and the Soviet Union, signed a non-aggressive treaty. 1944, Romanian Prime Minister Ion Enescu was dismissed by King Michael, paving the way for Romania to abandon the Axis in favor of the Allies during the Second World War. 1948, the World Council of Churches was established in Amsterdam. 1978, birth anniversary of basketball legend Kobe Bryant. In Philadelphia, PA, he played 20 seasons with the Los Angeles Lakers, won 5 NBA championships and 18 All-Star berths, and is recognized as one of the game's greatest ever. 1979, dancer Alexander Goodenough defected from the Soviet Union while the Bolshoi Ballet was on tour in New York. Still having birthdays, actor Scott Conn of Hawaii Five-O and Entourage is 50. Actress Barbara Eden of I Dream of Jeannie is 95. Hall of Fame football player Sonny Jorgensen is 92. Actress Shelley Long of Cheers is 77. Former ballerina with the New York City Ballet Patricia McBride is 84. Actress Vera Miles of Psycho is 96. Actor Jay Moore of Jerry Maguire is 56. The first woman and the first Hispanic U.S. Surgeon General, Antonia Novello, is 82. Actor Richard Sanders of WKRP in Cincinnati and Imagination Theater on radio is 86. Singer-actor Rick Springfield is 77. It happened on this day, August the 23rd. 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Caring for the pets of Pike County more than half a century. I'm Doc Kirby reporting for WTBF.
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1: I'm Ann Carrick. 42,000 people ordered to evacuate as the Hawk Fire approaches Reno, Nevada. The blaze growing rapidly Saturday night. Washoe County Sheriff Darren Ballum.
2: Those that have big animals, that's been one big question. Out at Ironwood and Palomino, there is 100 stalls that are ready right now. So if you have large animals, that is a place that can take those.
1: Investigators say the fire was human-started, not natural. Nevada Governor Joe Lombardo declared a state of emergency for the county. Kyle Kirkwood wins the first Freedom 250 Grand Prix on the streets of Washington, D.C., and talks to Fox Sports.
3: It's definitely the place to win, and I don't know if we're ever going to get another chance at this. I hope we do. This was awesome, but this was what a dream come true.
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8: 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Tonight, partly cloudy, low 72. Monday starts mostly sunny, high 94, and a 30%